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1: He's Brad Evans. I'm Kate Constable. 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Do a quick little score update across Major League Baseball for you. And we'll start with the Cubbies and Brewers. Cubs up 6-0 on the Brewers in the top of the third. White Sox and Astros scoreless in the second. Giants are up 7-3 on the Braves. That one in the bottom

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night. I am Kate Constable here with you for the next 2 hours. We'll do a little hot or cold. We'll also talk some week zero college football reactions. There were quite a few surprising scenarios, games, situations, all of that good stuff that we can talk about. Joshua Marlowe is going to join us at 10 p.m. Eastern. He's the host of the Four Corners podcast and the Tar Heels Tough blog. So we'll talk a little bit about UNC, Bill Belichick, and the Tar Heels getting the win over in Dublin. We also have our texter back in, the 815 number that texted earlier on in the show and said Tyson Bagent is better than Jordan Love. And he texted back in and said, my bad, did not expect the Tyson Bagent text to be taken seriously.

0: you have a tough schedule for Memphis ahead, but I think that they're in a, again, we're only week one in week one game rather into the season, but I like what I saw from them. So I'm going to go ahead and say hot.
1: Yeah, you know, look, I point at two games on the season for Memphis. And to be honest with you, I was not high on this team before the season started, which is why I bet Memphis money line on Saturday as well. But I like Charles Huff. I like what he brings to the table. I like his grit. I like the way that he has this defense playing. He's just one of those no-nonsense type coaches who players love to play for because they coach them hard. And he's got that no-nonsense mentality. And he's had that ever since he was announced as the head coach of Memphis. He comes in and he tells everybody, hey, we're not here to have fun. We're not here to have cotton candy and hang out and watch movies. We're here to play football and we're here to win football games. And he's got that mentality, and you can tell that has been resonating throughout the locker room, especially with the way that they bounce back, because things could have easily gone astray on Saturday night. They could have easily gotten away from them. When they, you know, they tie the game at 7-7 and then UNLV takes the lead, and then they fumble the ball. And then, obviously, they get the pickup because UNLV misses that field goal at the end of the half. And then they just made the adjustments, and they came back, and they put a hurting on them. And I like what Memphis is. I like what Charles Huff is, and I like this football team. If they can get past, and it's a big task, but you got to get past Boise State at Boise State on the Smurf turf. You've got to get past Navy. Those are your two big games on the schedule. You win those two games, and obviously don't have any slip-ups versus, you know, the Charlottes of the world, and you're going to be in the college football playoff. I think this team is good enough, and I think it'll have some impressive wins.
0: All right, so both hot on that one. Good start. Let's go on to number two, Brandon.
1: Normally you're cold or cold, Kate. Normally you're cold or cold.
0: I know. That's right. Well, you go ahead and read this next one. We'll see where I'm at.
1: All right. Aaron Donald doesn't make the Rams that much better. Hot or cold?
0: Well, I'm back to my cold. Back to being cold. That is so cold. Like, so cold. I'm not saying, like, Aaron Donald's going to be on the field every snap and he's going to alter the game in that manner. No, it's going to be very situational, but those are going to be high leverage situations where Aaron Donald is going to be on the field. It's going to be third down. It's going to be, you know, end of the game, 2-minute drives, and that's where he's going to wreak havoc, and that's where his impact is going to be felt. So it's not that, like, you're going to see his snap count being, 90%. But you're going to have him when the game's on the line, Aaron Donald is going to be the one making those big plays. Plus, I also think it makes them better in the very immediate, which, you know, obviously, but like teams don't know how to prepare for Aaron Donald and Myles Garrett. Maybe they know kind of how the Rams deployed Donald when he played for them, but this is a different team with more weapons on the defensive side of the ball. So how do those two pair together on the defensive side? I think that's also kind of a wild card that teams are going to struggle early on before there's any tape out there of those two playing together. So I don't think Aaron Donald makes the Rams that much better on like an every down situation. But again, in those big time moments, in the high leverage situations, when you need a stop, when you need a sack, whatever it might be at the time, I think that's when Aaron Donald comes to play, and that's where his impact is felt the most, and that is where he makes them that much better. So I'm going to go, this is a cold take, Brandon.
1: So here's my thing, and this is not to take away from Aaron Donald's greatness, and 60% of Aaron Donald is better than 100% of most players in the NFL. Let's just be honest with where we're at here, because Aaron Donald's one of the greatest to ever do it. However, guy's been on the couch for 2 years, and I'm not going to sit here and tell you that he's just been eating nachos, and no, he's probably been working out. He's probably still a beast. He's probably still a big specimen of a man. But I've got a huge problem with the depth of the Los Angeles Rams, and not to mention their schedule, which is not an easy schedule, including the game against San Francisco.

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16: Before I was adopted, I felt like I wasn't enough. 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I feel safe.

0: that.
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13: We'll get to that before I give you really the most sad pity party story in the NFL. And a charity decision being made by an organization. Rabbit is in Kentucky. Good evening, Rabbit. What's up, buddy?
14: Linnell, how are you guys doing tonight?
13: Doing good, man. Doing good.
14: Well, I'll tell you what. You got me calling in a lot now, but looks like you got some good topics going on. First of all, as far as LSU is concerned, it's not about the players. It's about Lane Kiffin. It's about you ever meet one of those guys that just has to be in front of a camera? The attention, the spotlight always has to be on him. He never met a reporter he didn't like. He doesn't care if it's good publicity or bad. As long as it's publicity, he's just that guy. As far as the Rams are concerned, mm-hmm. they were uber talented before McDuffie. They were uber talented before they got the Defensive Player of the Year in Myles Garrett. They were uber talented before all this that happened this weekend. But I will say this, football is the most brutal sport in the world, and that's why you never know what's going to happen. It's any given Sunday. You've got a lot of really good teams. I'm telling you, I don't think Dallas is getting enough attention. I think you're right about that. I'm a Raiders fan.

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0: somebody out there is going to take a player on off of an NFL roster and tell somebody who's been doing it for 9 months, go kick rocks, that doesn't sit well with me. I think that's wrong. That morally is wrong. So I think our presidents, ADs, and chancellors got it right, and we'll support it, and we'll fall in line.
1: And now the chancellors, the ADs, the presidents of the SEC are threatening per Ross Dellinger to expel LSU from the conference for attempting to sign NFL players. We officially have chaos. 310-840-4910. Phone line, text line still open. 310-840-4910. May I pose you this? That the true problem with all of it is not the professional contracts, but the fact that you'd bring in a player on September 1st to replace the player who's been working in your program for 3 years. Let's dive into that and more of your calls and texts. 310-840-4910. Next, this is the Drake Toll Show.
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2: 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Now the three-time Defensive Player of the Year joins Myles Garrett on the NFL's most terrifying defensive front. 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
2: 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The college volleyball season is underway. Texas A&M is the defending champion, but Nebraska is the top-ranked team. The Huskers have a 2-0 record after winning both of their matches in the inaugural Players Era Showcase in Las Vegas over the weekend. The latter victory was a sweep of then-second-ranked Texas. Nebraska is led by head coach Danny Busboom Kelly, and she's relying on her four seniors to guide the Huskers through a season with big expectations.
3: When they have this great mentality, it just bleeds into the whole team. 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
2: Top-ranked Nebraska is back in action Wednesday when they visit South Dakota State. With Today in Women's Sports, I'm Maggie Gray on Westwood One.
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1: 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Alex R. White and Associates over here. And yes, the first day that we are, and I'm actually here at Alex White's offices here over off Budson Parkway. So I am inside SueDistractedDriver.com headquarters here, and we are now the 93.9 The Ville is now the SueDistractedDriver.com studio. So excited to get this partnership going. We're going to talk later in the show with Alex White about what he's got going on and everything like that. But we'll tell you a ton more about what's going on there as we go along, because there is a lot going on. And I went through the offices yesterday here with Alex and met a bunch of people. And do you know whose office I saw, Creighton? Do you know whose office I saw here at the SueDistractedDriver.com studios? Do you know
2: as familiar on who's on payroll over there, but whose office did you find?
1: I was in the office of one Chase Shelton.
2: No.
1: So Chase Shelton has an office here, and I was like, heck yeah, I'll come see a little Chase the Face. Absolutely. So I was in there. I was seeing Chase and seeing what was going on with him and his world. So pretty cool to see where he works. It's one of those things. I was like, I'm proud of him, you know. Chase got his own office over here with Alex White.
2: Big time moves for that early in his career. I have an office and a cushy chair, and it probably swings around, and he's probably got files and paperwork stacked up.
1: Sure, he's got
2: I'm
1: files.
2: Proud of him.
1: I'm sure he's got files and paperwork. So it's game week. There's a lot going on. There's a lot that's going to pull us away from talking about the football season. You know, like if you want to talk about basketball, there's a lot there. If you want to talk about the courtroom, there's a lot there. And it is a distracted time, but kind of one of those things where it's one of the more important, run-ups and to the season. And, you know, Kentucky, we're going to talk Mark Mitchell and what happened yesterday with him and Kentucky. We're going to talk about, the implications that Seth Trimble has and the courtroom battle that was happening simultaneously as the Jeff Brohm kind of press conferences. And in the middle of all that, Louisville dropped its non-conference schedule on us. And I was like, wow, there's a lot to kind of digest here in like a 30 to 40 minute period, guys. Can we space some of this out? But there was a lot going on yesterday midday. And I just kind of, we were at the Jeff Brohm press conference. Creighton and I were there. Creighton was filming. It was the first press conference you filmed, right? Like a game week press conference, correct?
2: Yes, it was really cool, Mark. Really cool.
1: Did you love it?
2: Loved it. Every
1: loved
2: second
1: it?
2: Of it.
1: It was awesome.
2: Wasn't there was
1: it?
2: No coach speak, no fluff on that.
1: You're already getting jaded.
2: What do you mean?
1: You're already getting jaded.
2: No, I mean,
1: you're getting the joy taken from you.
2: No, I'm ready to see us hit the field. Oh, Andy Sweeney took all the joy from me in the press conferences.
1: Oh, why is that?
2: He poo-pooed on everything I've done so far in terms of trying to get excited.
1: You can't worry about what other people think.
2: I know. I'm ready just to get the games going. I'm tired of sitting around talking about it.
1: Well,
2: hearing about
1: yeah.
2: court cases.
1: Sounds
2: we're all saying the same thing over and over again.
1: And that's the whole thing. Like nobody follows sports to do what Eric Crawford and Cam Drummond did yesterday, and that's go to the courtroom. Nobody got into this business to go to the courtroom. They got into this business to go to the 11 o'clock press conference and eat Chick-fil-A with David Blake. That's why they got into this business. They didn't get into this business to go sit down in the courtroom. But unfortunately, that's what half or at least a good amount of the media that covered this whole thing did yesterday. They went down to the courtroom. Jeff Brohm speaking. They're waiting it out in a courtroom, waiting to see what's going to go on with this lawsuit. Now, it's interesting, you know, because, you know, you do have the commitment from Mark Mitchell to Kentucky, right? That happens. That goes down. And, you know, Kentucky fans, including James Strebel, they danced, right? You remember them dancing, right, Creighton? You recall the dance that went down?
2: I mean, James Strebel's been off on everything here, but go ahead.
1: No, I know, but that's the point. I mean, that quite literally is the point that, you know, Strebel, he found confidence in recruiting. He found self-worth in recruiting. Not the games. And that's where it lies. That's where the problem lies, really, with the entire Kentucky fan base, is that they love the process of recruiting. And it's not to say that it's not important. It's not to say that it isn't something that you should pay attention to. It is. But when so much of your self-worth is derived from your recruiting success, well, then and knowing what your coach is in on, and your coach kind of letting you know, hey, we're recruiting this guy, oh, let's take this guy to the winner's circle of Keeneland, goes to Indiana, you know, this guy, oh, we're going to do a two-hour Zoom, oh, BYU, Mark Mitchell, he landed BYU. I mean, this is a man who sat on the beach with calling cards and was acting like, you know, like it was going to go on a rap video cover, and you know, Mark Mitchell commits and goes back. Now, I can rationalize it, like from Mark Mitchell's perspective. It makes total sense to me to go back to Missouri. He might have even wanted and had a better opportunity to make money at Kentucky, but you know, with more money. But when you have not one hurdle but two hurdles to get over, and there are strong legal hurdles, and we're in a law office right now, and you get injunctions and stays of injunctions, and nobody cares about any of that. But the reality of the situation was Mark Mitchell was going to have to defeat the NCAA and then the NCAA. And Kentucky had to be willing to go the extra mile and play chicken with its own conference in order for him to play there. And so when you have two hurdles to overcome, including one you can't control, which is that you're the school that you're going to go play for, can you count on them with your career, or do you just go back to where you know you're not going to have any problems? And that's Missouri for less money. And that's what happened. But for Kentucky fans, you see this reaction, and they're so upset at Mark Pope, and they're so just up in arms, and he's the whiff king, and he whiffed again, and all, it's crazy. And the reason is, and a lot of coaches have discussions with players. A lot of coaches will land and lose players, but it's because so much of the Kentucky psyche is derived from that recruiting success and not necessarily on the court. I mean, it does trail. You know, recruiting success leads to on-court success, of course. But this was always going to be a long shot. Louisville has to know right now that Seth Trimble isn't as big of a long shot as Mark Mitchell was to play for UK, but is still in doubt that you can't, like when Louisville, if Seth Trimble can't lose, you can't collapse into agony as a fan base, because that happens. But you see this time and again, and it puts the pressure on Mark Pope in a way that it's not Mark Pope's fault that your self-worth is derived from recruiting. It's not his fault. It's not. But Strebel pushed all his chips in. He felt like King Kong when Mark Mitchell committed –

0: knowing that it was tenuous, knowing that it was possible he could get pulled away. So now you went from King Kong to, you know, being laying flat in the rubble. And you know, if you never celebrate that way, then everything's fine. You can just be like, well, we knew it was going to be a long shot. And that's the way Louisville fans should be with Seth Trumbull, by the way, too. You can't be devastated that Seth Trumbull can't play. You still got Adrian Woolley. You still got Montgomery. You still got who else we got over there? Will Hanke. I'm kidding. Okay, we love Will, but like, you know what I'm saying? Like, you've got other options. This is only to add. It's not to subtract. And if Seth Trumbull can't win a legal injunction, or our attorney's losing court, or a law is passed in Congress that prevents him from playing, we can't then dunk on Pat Kelsey. That wouldn't be fair. It's not up to him. It's up to the lawyers and the judges and lawmakers. That's what it's about. And so to see Kentucky fans react yesterday negatively towards Mark Pope, to me, was hysterical. It was absolutely hysterical. So, what do you got?
1: Holy cow. I did not realize you're going to go 5 minutes on a UK basketball recruiting with.
0: It's a big deal, dude. It's a huge deal.
1: We've got 5 days till football kickoff.
0: I know. And we have a whole conference schedule. This is a three-hour show.
1: Yeah, we come out of the gates with Kentucky basketball.
0: Yeah, it's a big deal, Creighton. It's one of the main storylines of the thing. Now, my thing is all about Louisville and Ole Miss. Like, that's like, I'm dialed in. I can't wait to get down there on Saturday. I'm pumped. And we had press conferences. Pete Golding spoke yesterday. Jeff Brohm spoke yesterday. Brian Brohm, Mark Ivey, Lincoln Keenholz, and Clev Lubin. And we have cuts from all that stuff. Do we have stuff for all those things ready to go? And we can play some of those things for you. But what was your main takeaway then from Jeff Brohm and you know, the Ole Miss press conference?
1: Well, I mean, he's the same way we all are. I think he's tired of saying the same things over and over again, and ready to get the ball rolling. It sounds like there's going to be a few things that'll be a work in progress from the kicking game, and you know, we've got a lot of depth on that, or not depth, a lot of experience on the O-line, but I mean, they've got to, you know, do a good job of giving Lincoln the time to read his options downfield. And then, I mean, that running back room, they're excited. That's going to be one of the best rooms in the country, and once you give them the ball and go, Isaac Brown could be that Heisman hopeful we're looking for.
0: I'm hoping, and you know, Jeff was funny. He goes, you know, he should be fresh, which is actually hilarious. If you could find that part of the press conference, I'd like to have everybody listen to that, because I thought it was pretty funny. Is Isaac available? Yes, he should be very fresh, ready to go. You know, basically saying that he hasn't practiced a ton, and you know, I know that he's done some in some practices, and he's done some in some of the scrimmages, and they've definitely taken their time with him. But you know, I think it's interesting too. You know, that Anwar O'Neal, we talked about it yesterday, is not going to be, you know, with the team for the first few games. How many games, we don't know, but that, you know, Lance Robinson is going to move out to left tackle. And they're gonna start Evan Wibberly there at center, and Lance is one of those guys that you know, was there through spring. You know, the practices that we went to, played a lot of center. But I think you got to decide, you know, who is your best five dudes, you know, to go out there. And Lance Robinson is our best offensive lineman, right?
1: Like, yeah, so, I mean, Lance Robinson. He's played in 42 career games. He's played 2,538 snaps. Anwar O'Neal's played 1,700 snaps. Weberly's played 1,000 snaps.
0: Right.
1: So those are your three guys with the most experience. And then Daughtry, Henry, and Brown, they've all played 700-plus snaps.
0: Right.
1: So, I mean, you've got experience, but, I mean, you've got to keep those guys healthy, because those are your guys with the experience.
0: Yeah, no, they are the experienced guys, and you're going up against an Ole Miss team that I don't necessarily know, you know, what they're going to look like defensively. You know, I mean, that's that's one of the things about this game that's just so interesting is, you know, Ole Miss, we know Trinidad Chambliss and Keewon Lacy. Like, we kind of know that. But when it comes to their defensive line, you know, they've got, you know, they've got three returners up front, but everything else is new. Like, their linebackers, all three positions are new. Their corners, they got one back. Both safeties, their nickel, brand new. Their backup defensive linemen, they're two deep. Three of the four guys are brand new transfers. So, like, how do they come together? Now, when you go to look, you know, you can't just say, well, they're transfers. Are they any good? Well, they're transferring from, you know, their linebackers, for example. You know, they're transferring from Baylor, from Cal, Luke Ferrelli, from Georgia Tech. And then in the secondary, you know, they're transferring from Florida, from Georgia, from Auburn, from Florida State. And so they're not coming for – it's not like they have bad players or anything like that, but it is different. It is new. Their defensive linemen, and they have a lot of their defensive linemen back, but they're in the two deep, you know, it's Oregon, it's Florida, it's Alabama, it's Colorado. You know, what do they look like once they come together? And we have the same questions for Louisville, too. You know, yes, we're excited about a lot of the pieces, but how do they fit? And, you know, I have a lot of confidence knowing that we have Jeff Brohm, first-year head coach. I think in a vacuum, not knowing what is going to happen to Pete Golding's career, if you had me pick right now which side has the coaching advantage, I'd choose Jeff Brohm. Jeff Brohm would have that coaching advantage over Pete Golding, only because of experience. Now, Pete Golding might be the next big thing. Who knows? I think odds are he's not as good as Lane Kiffin. You know, odds are that. But Pete has Trinidad Chambliss. He has Keewon Lacy. And the players, a lot of times, outweigh, you know, the coaching. And so when, you know, Trinidad Chambliss has played a lot more football than Lincoln Keenholz has. So is Keewon Lacy over Isaac Brown. Now, I think Isaac is more explosive than Keewon Lacy, but Keewon Lacy is a productive. He is productive and reliable and strong, and you can count on him being in there game in, game out, and you can count on him, and Ole Miss fans have, and the program has counted on him being there in the first quarter and being there in the fourth quarter when it matters. You can't say that about Isaac Brown yet. So,
1: Isaac's ready to go here.
0: I mean, yes, that's the plan. That's the plan that they've had all fall, but he hasn't proven it yet. So I'm pumped. You know, I think this is a massive opportunity for Lincoln. It's a massive opportunity for Isaac and for Trey Richardson and for LaWayne McCoy and everybody on that offense. But it is a brand new offense that Louisville's throwing out there.
1: Here's Brohm on Isaac. He's ready to go.
2: I think Isaac's ready to go. He's had a good camp. You know, I think he's fresh and ready. I think we've got a good running back room as well around him that will play also. You know, getting them enough touches and getting them ball in space and letting them do their things is what we got to do. And they've got to, you know, be sound in the passing game, protect the football, and then go make plays when they touch it. And but I feel confident Isaac's ready to go.
1: There you go. Any more questions about Isaac?
0: Yeah, this is what you should say. You know, like if you have a camp that where you protected him, he needs to be ready to go. You know, that's been the goal. They've got him there. Let's get after it. And so we put up a depth chart yesterday on Louisville Cardinals on SI. You can check it out, but it's a best guess. Like, we don't really know. Like, you know, like they're obviously, Ole Miss isn't going to put out a depth chart. Louisville's not really going to put out a depth chart. That's what you should do, really, week one. And so you kind of, once you kind of show, you know, who starts, who plays the most snaps, things like that, you get game participation reports, it becomes pretty obvious, you know, who your main players are and who your backups are and things like that. But this is what we got. And if you're looking at the depth chart and you're like, well, I actually think that Justin Reed is behind Jahlil Skinner. Like, okay. Like, fine with me. Like, you could very well be right. Or if you like, you take exception that Jabari Mack isn't listed, and he should be listed over, you know, Bryson Scott on the depth chart. Okay. Or if there's somebody that's better than Ben Perry over, you know, at the star position. I mean, I could totally buy that. We're not in practice. And I think that, you know, the defensive line is really where I think a lot of stuff gets muddled up too, because there's a lot of guys and they can play a lot of different positions for Louisville. So, I'm a nerd when it comes to stuff like this. I know you are too. And so when I see D'Amico Kennedy.
1: I was going to say that interior defense. Ivy kind of touched on it yesterday.
0: Yeah, he did.
3: A lot of the storylines, but sure. Guys like Kennedy, how's the depth chart in the middle of that line looking?
4: Well, D'Amico has done a really good job. You asked about Kennedy. He's done a really good job since he's gotten here. He's a guy with some size that also has some ability to move. He's got some twitch and some strike. Really looking forward to what he's going to do all season long. And we brought in, you know, a few other guys. We have some young guys that are working their way through the ranks and improving. But, you know, Josh Donald came in as a guy that has played a lot of snaps at different places and then has improved vastly since January until now. Daylon Russell is a guy that we brought in, I guess it was back in January, but same thing. He's worked his posterior off all spring and summer. He's got some strength and some pop and some stuff that, you know, not everybody has, so we just got to continue to find ways to develop that and use it. And then Tommy Zeismer was another guy that came in as a transfer, and they, I think they've all improved vastly. Those are the four guys that will take the bulk of those reps inside. So it gives you a little size. I think all those young men are right around 300 or better. And, you know, some of the young guys, like a Dylan Smith, will keep repping. I want to say Abercrombie and Fitch, but Bailey Abercrombie, excuse me. I call him Fitch all the time. But anyway, he has improved extremely drastically. And so, you know, those will be the guys that will get the reps right there. But, yeah, I'm excited to see what they do. Hopefully they'll use their hands and get some knockback and stay in their gap.
0: Yeah, so I thought that was really interesting because Tommy Zeismer was not on my radar at all, right? Like, that was a dude that, like, came in from Eastern Kentucky. When I wrote this up, I was like, you know, I was focused in on the guys he led with there, D'Amico Kennedy, Josh Donald, Daylon Russell. And then to me, I thought it would be like Bailey Abercrombie, but, you know, he mentions Bailey there. But Tommy Zeismer, you know, getting a little love popping in there. You know, so, you know, you hear that and you're like, all right, they've been doing some stuff over there.
1: Yeah, I mean, D'Amico Kennedy's obviously he's going to be the guy that takes the majority of the snaps there in the middle, you know, coming in from Purdue. He's a Lexington kid, so I guess he's familiar with the territory.
0: He's from Danville, or D'Amico Kennedy is who you're talking
1: yeah,
0: about.
1: Yeah, yeah.
0: Okay. Sorry.
1: So, I mean, you know, he's just going to be in there. He's going to be clogging the interior of the defensive line. I think his career high was 6 tackles against Northwestern. I think he had 1.5 sacks last year, 3 or 4 tackles for losses. So you just need him to be a solid body in there because you're going to be bringing pressure off the edges. You just need somebody to clog the middle.
0: Yeah, it's very interesting to hear the coaches start talking about, hey, you know, these are the guys that stood out to us. These are the guys that we really like. And hearing some different names. You know, D'Amico Kennedy, Jeff Brohm has led with pretty much since the spring. You know, when he talks about the D-line, if he's not mentioning Clev, he's mentioning D'Amico Kennedy. So when that happens, that's, you know, I'm expecting big things from D'Amico Kennedy because we can't go out there to – when we go out there to practice, we're looking at quarterbacks,
1: receivers, skill players.
0: What's that?
1: We're watching the skill players out there.
0: Well, because the D-tackles and – the offensive linemen, like, it's so difficult in a practice setting to see what they're doing or to tell what's good or what's not good. Because if they're not blowing holes off the ball, going full speed as offensive linemen, or if they're not getting in the backfield disruptive on, like, a team full-team rep, it's really difficult to see what a defensive tackle might be doing, you know, inside of there. So, you know, we start to look at that, and that's honestly where the wins will come from. I mean, in this game, you talk about chasing Trinidad Chambliss. You know, you've got guys that are going to go up the field. And if you rush too far up the field, he's going to run through it. If you're too shallow, he's going to run around the back. You know, so, like, you, it really has to be the perfect rush lane for our defensive ends. And then in the middle, if they get

0: So we got three of the top eight edge rushers. It's going to be about containing him, though. They kind of, I guess Ivy was asked yesterday about, you know, comparing Chambliss to Cam Ward. And then Clev Lieben even mentioned, you know, kind of like a Kevin Jennings, where, you know, these guys, you've got to contain them or they'll kill you on the run.
1: Yeah, they really will. And we've seen that with other mobile quarterbacks. And Trinidad Chambliss will be one of the best mobile quarterbacks we've ever played against in the history of the program. And when you look at Ole Miss's offense, it's all back, Creighton. I mean, they have the right tackle is a transfer, and then they got the two Syracuse.
0: I'd say like the receivers from Syracuse, right?
1: Yeah, the two receivers from Syracuse, that's new. Everything else, the whole offensive line except for one, their tight end, back. Of course, he's not the starter from last year, but he is back off this team. And then you've got a mess of dudes that were on this team a year ago. You're like, okay, like they're going to pick up what they left where they left off on offense. So what are we going to do about it defensively? And I would say for the fans that are going down there or watching on TV, the expectation for our defense should be to play well, but playing well against Ole Miss is not going to be what happened in the Governor's Cup, you know, when we shut out Kentucky. This is an actual offense. And so Pete Golden would be dumb to mess it up. Now I hope he does the Steve Craigthorpe thing and derails the whole program. You know, I think you hope that in this game. But after we play them, hopefully they figure it back out. You know, figure it back out and start winning games. Because if you look at our schedule, you know, you kind of need Ole Miss to be good, but you don't. But you kind of want them to screw up this game a little bit offensively. Because I think Chambliss and Lacey and a lot of these guys are the real deal, and you're going to have to play really well defensively in order to get stops.
0: It's so hard. I mean, just trying to put together in my head, the one thing that I just keep worrying about is what is this offensive line going to look like for us when you put them together, you know, game one against Ole Miss? What are they going to look like?
1: We can't know.
0: I know.
1: Yeah.
0: And that's what worries me.
1: Yeah, we can't know, and that really is sort of everybody's worry, I think. I think, you know, when you look at, okay, they had a plan to have, you know, Lance Robinson at center, and instead of that, they're going with Wibberly at center because the guy you plan on playing left tackle is out, so you move Lance Robinson over there, and your choice was, you know, to move Case and Henry from right to left, and then, but who's going to play right? So you're mixing and matching your offensive linemen. You're like, okay, Lance Robinson goes to left tackle because Wibberly is our next best guy to play center, and then we can move Lance Robinson at the left tackle. And Jarvis Strickland's a true freshman, highly rated, looks like a left tackle, but it's Ole Miss, and it's game one. Is that what you want to do?
0: That's what I was going to say. When was the last time he started a left tackle as a true freshman? Mackay. There you go.
1: Yeah.
0: I just said that out loud. Mackay came straight to mind.
1: Yeah. Is Jarvis Strickland Mackay Becton level? I don't know. You know, like, we have to see him. But, like, I think they really like him. But it's one thing to play Indiana State out of the box. It's a whole other thing to play Ole Miss out of the box. So there's a lot of things in play. But we're going to continue to talk about all that. We're here at the Alex R. White SueDistractedDriver.com offices, and it's because 93.9 Neville, we're now the SueDistractedDriver.com studios. We're really pumped to be here. They have an amazing staff, and I actually went around yesterday just meeting everybody. In addition to stopping at Chase Shulton's office, I did meet a number of the attorneys here, and they all have their own personality and their own way they go about doing things, and it's really a neat place. And Alex is he's got all these different ideas, different things that he does, and he does a ton in the community. But what it comes down to is that when you get into a car accident, you need to call SueDistractedDriver.com and get immediate advice on what to do, whether that's taking pictures, asking the right questions, going to the doctor, things like that. They can kind of guide you through all of those things, and they care about the results and making sure that you partner with an attorney that you can trust, and you can do that over here at SueDistractedDriver.com. www.thebigblueprint.com. On the other side, want to talk more about

0: about football. I'd like to not talk too much about the court stuff, but the SEC is making that very difficult, including LSU. So we will talk a little bit about that, but we're going to do as little of that as we possibly can. But there is a lot there. And also, we had a Drew Deaner sighting last night. So we're going to discuss that as well. So we'll continue to roll on here from the SueDistractedDriver.com studios here on ESPN 680, 105.7 and 93.9 The Ville.
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2: 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It's always great hearing those highlights, and we're here at the SueDistractedDriver.com remote studio here actually at their office. And, before we go down there to Nashville, Creighton and I, we're going to go ahead to Kentucky Downs. And so the richest thoroughbred meet in America is back in action Thursday, September 3rd at Kentucky Downs in Franklin, right off I-65 South. It'll be another amazing day of racing on Thursday, highlighted by the 2 mile and 1/16th Bowling Green Gold Cup. So it's a 2 mile and a 1/16th race. And that's on Thursday, and it's also a part of the 13th annual ESPN Louisville Day over there at Kentucky Downs. So first post will be up 1:55 Eastern, and the highlight of the meet that goes, this meet in 2026 is this weekend's U.S. Open of Turf Racing. And all 3 days of Labor Day weekend, the 3-day turf extravaganza, it features a dozen stake races with a collective $18 million in purses, including Saturday's Nashville Derby, America's second richest race for three-year-old horses behind only the Kentucky Derby. So if you're headed down there, Kentucky Downs is just about a half an hour from downtown Nashville. And for those hitting Music City, you're headed down there, you're driving to 65, basically right when you get to the border of Kentucky and Tennessee. If you exit just before then, you're at the Kentucky Downs exit, or if you end up passing it and you're forgetting, you're like, hey, we just passed it. Just exit, double back. It's really not that far off the exit. And you can go and check out the Nashville Derby on Saturday if you're headed down there the day before. If you want reserved seats, go to the mintkentuckydowns.com. General admission, tailgating, and parking are totally free. But if you want, like, reserved seating or something like that, you can go check it out. Creighton and I are going to be there Wednesday night. And for, you know, the races and the show on Thursday morning and the races there Thursday afternoon. So
3: yeah, I'm looking forward to it tomorrow night, especially the sports book that you've touted. It sounds like it'd be a great place to watch some baseball.
2: Yeah, I think baseball, college football, you know, later that evening, you know, college football kicks off there on Thursday night. I don't think I'll be hanging around for that because we have shows back in Louisville Friday. But yeah, I mean, it's a great place if you're going down there Thursday to take in that opening night of college football, or the night before we'll be watching Major League Baseball and whatnot.
3: Well, if we're there tomorrow night, we get to watch Reed Detmers versus the Yankees.
2: Heck yeah. So is that what time? What
3: we
2: time
3: got 9:30 first pitch for that one.
2: Oh, brother, I might see the first couple innings of that, and then I'm going to hit the bed. Okay.
3: Me so too.
2: I might go 3 innings and then night-night, but I'll go do that with you. We'll have fun. So I'm looking forward to getting down there. So we'll get Lloyd Gardner on here in a little bit. But, what we're there at Jeff Brohm. And, you know, it's always great to get basketball news, right? Like, you want some basketball news. Maybe not the basketball news Kentucky got, but you want some basketball news. And you're thinking, well, this is going to be awesome. We're going to get some. And then it's the non-con schedule, but Jeff Rahm's up there talking. And I'm like, what are we doing, guys? This is too much information all at once. All at once.
3: I mean, I think it's fine that we got it during the press conference, isn't it?
2: No, I'm joking. I mean, I want it as quickly as possible all the time. I was like, come on. Like, we're up here. Like, Jeff Brohm's talking. I got Brian Brohm. I got Mark Ivey. You know, and then here comes the Louisville non-con schedule. What did you make of the non-conference schedule?
3: Well, we're going to find out a lot between November 15th and December 12th. So I guess we'll open it up exhibitions October 21st at Kansas, and then October 28th, Mercyhurst comes here. That's a new Division I program, if you can name their mascot, and I can't do it. More
2: Dad
3: power
2: used
3: to
2: play
3: you.
2: Mercyhurst all the time when he was the head field hockey coach at Bellarmine. Dad was that for 16 years. So Mercyhurst, when I saw that, I was like, oh, that's one of those field hockey programs in Pennsylvania Dad used to play all the time. And you're right, I don't know their mascot, although I probably should. Dad's probably like yelling at the
3: So, the first regular season game will be on the 20th anniversary of the blackout in football, November 2nd. Chattanooga comes to the Yum. Then November 7th, Moorhead comes to the Yum. Then it gets juicy. Sunday, November 15th, the day after we go to Chapel Hill for football, the basketball team will be at Memphis. We play host to Stetson on the 19th before going to the Players Era in Vegas, where we'll see Texas Tech for sure, and then either St. John's or Oregon second game. And the third game to be decided before playing host to Texas on December 1st. We go to Michigan December 5th, play them in Detroit. Then we go to Kentucky December 12th. So right there in that stretch, November 15th to December 12th, you're going to have Memphis, the Players Era, Texas, Michigan, Kentucky. Then December 16th, Long Island here. December 19th, Eastern Michigan here. And then January 23rd, the neutral site game against Baylor. I think it was whispered that it was going to be in Nashville. It's actually going to be in Indianapolis, so we'll play Baylor and Indianapolis during the middle of the conference schedule. So
2: we did that last year.
3: It was in February in Fort Worth.
2: In Fort Worth, yeah. So we've played Baylor now, kind of like in that you know, kind of your one-off out of conference game that happens kind of in where your natural conference schedule. What'll be interesting to see when they release the schedule officially is what conference games start to get placed there, like in December, and potentially I don't think they'll play any of them in November, but there are some gaps. If you look at November 7th through the 15th, there's a gap there where you can maybe play an ACC game, you know, at that in, you know, somewhere in there.
3: That'd be a quick one, but I mean that would be the same spot we played Kentucky at last year.
2: Right, and then there's a gap between Michigan and Kentucky, a week gap. So like, you know, let's like let's not do a Carolina or
3: I was gonna
2: a
3: say
2: Duke
3: play Boston like a, College there.
2: Put like a Boston College right there. And then, you know, you look at it, you're probably going to play an ACC game, you know, a little bit before Christmas, after that Eastern Michigan game. So there's a couple gaps in there. You can kind of see, like, where they'll play them. And, you know, you don't know what the league's thinking here. A lot of it will be television-driven. But, I mean, this is a really challenging schedule. I mean, obviously the exhibition with Kansas, which won't count, but you'll get a little bit of a barometer of your team going to Lawrence, and it's very early on. It's also Florey Badunga going back home, so don't forget about that. So we'll see how that goes for Louisville and Pat Kelsey. But really, once you're started there, it's at Memphis. I don't know what they have, and then the Players Era that you mentioned. Like that's, we'll know a lot about our team after that Players Era, and we'll need it. I mean, we're gonna have Texas there December 1st, Michigan and Detroit December 5th, and then Kentucky in Lexington December 12th. That is a grind right there. When you get into Thanksgiving week all the way to December 12th, that's a full-on grind of a schedule right there. But you're going to know where you stand. You win the majority of those games, you're a top 10 team.
3: Yep. Last year the phrase was, we're not ducking smoke. But you were playing Cincinnati, you know, Memphis, Indiana, Tennessee. Tennessee was a good team. But this year, I mean, these teams are all – they're going to be top 20 teams. I mean,
2: yeah. It's
3: – this is for real. The only – I mean, I guess if there's one thing to nitpick or complain about, it's if you're a season ticket holder of all those marquee games, only one's at the Yum Center. So, I mean, that's the only thing from that schedule. But, I mean, you can't complain about the level of competition. And you're going to find out right away if this team's for real or not. You'll know by December 12th.
2: Yeah, you're going to know very, very quickly. And, you know, I would like for, like the Memphis game, like last year, that game was in the Yum Center. So you have to do the right thing and go to Memphis, I suppose. That's what you agreed to do. I mean, I would argue that Memphis just needs to come here. But if you can't get the game without doing that, I'd much rather just have the game. Right, so you know that's kind of where I am with that. Who do we open up with in the players era? Remind me.
3: Texas Tech.
2: Texas Tech. So, I mean, Texas Tech and then possibly St. John's.
3: Oh, St. John's or Oregon?
2: St. John's or Oregon.
3: Dana Altman or Rick Pitino? Pick your poison
2: neither
3: there.
2: Neither one of those teams is going to be bad, right? St. John's or Oregon. I mean, Oregon was not good last year.
3: Oregon might be bad.
2: They could be, but, like, you know, it's Oregon. It's Nike money. You know what I mean? Like they're, it's not like they're not going to try. I don't know what Memphis will have. Texas Tech has been really good for a while. Texas, you know, obviously, with Sean Miller. Michigan, you know, obviously the profile of that game would be way higher with Dusty May, but they are the defending national champions. And the Kentucky-Louisville game is always, especially in Lexington, very contentious. So, yeah, I'm excited. Another guy I know that's excited about the non-conference schedule and the football season is Lloyd Gardner. Lloyd, welcome into the show. How you been?
4: Well, I'm doing great. I texted Creighton and told him that I was going to be talking about my trip to Atlanta this weekend. By the way, we did go by the football stadium, of course, going through Nashville, and the new stadium, it may be a disaster traffic-wise and some confusion with the fans because the new arena is absolutely a monstrous
2: yes.
4: building, and it butts up right next to the old field, which we will be playing on. So, or the field that they're going to use this year. So just a caution for that. But thanks to my son, Chad, he took care of all the arrangements, and I gave him the number to Molly, his daughter, who comes in on the weekends and takes care of Hubie. And with him being 93, she very graciously, she kind of calls the shots to protect him, and that was pretty awesome. So we were limited to how long we could stay, but we left at 8:30 in the morning Saturday morning, got there about 2:45, and immediately went into the family room with Hubie and sat down. And it was a Hubie Brown always knew. He's on his watch. It was circular, and he says, now, right in the middle, this is Atlanta, and this is 485, and the new stadium's up here, and why is the new stadium up here, and just exactly everything he does, he always diagrammed out, was very persistent and accurate on what he did. And we sat there for 2.5 hours, and he just told story after story. He's using the remote control and pencil, anything he has handy to set you up so that you can get a visual look of what it is. And Creighton, I'm sure you know this, but you know Rick came up under Hubie. Mm-hmm. And he actually was telling one story where it was very early in the season, and Rick was sitting next to him, and he hadn't been with the team very long, and Hubie's about to get out of the game, and he said, Rick had his left hand on Hubie's right thigh, and he said he's kind of squeezing it, hoping, what the hell, I hope he don't get kicked out, and I got to take over this team this early in the season. But he told so many stories that people would never hear otherwise. The Sherman White story, who was involved in a scandal. He was physically in the car, and Sherman was telling him about shaving points and how the mafia treated him, took him down to the pier, put him on the ground, and 8 guys got guns out. And he said, let's shoot him, and everybody pulls their gun out and cocks it. He scared the hell out of us. Well, he didn't shoot him, but they took him down to the pier and said, if you ever do that again, you'll be at the bottom of the river.
2: Wow.
4: With concrete. And Sherman was one of the few people who never, ever turned the mafia in. And when he got out of prison, he had 9 liquor stores lined up for him. So
2: okay.
4: It was a great story. But he had lost so much money in L.A. Now, you got to remember, this in the 50s. It was $250,000 in L.A. It was $50,000 in Phoenix, in Arizona. God. And in the garden, he got the tip that the FBI was in the stand. So anyway, it's pretty scary, but he talked about fights and he talked about everything you could imagine. By the way,
2: that whole thing feels like a movie.
4: Well, it was, and everything he does, he diagrams out. I mean, we go to dinner and he's using a knife, a fork, a straw, a glass, whatever he can to lay it out for us, what happened, how it was. And we just sat and listened for 2.5 hours before we went to dinner. And he's a big Braves fan. And matter of fact, when he was offered the job to manage the Braves and the Atlanta Hawks, and he told Ted Turner, are you crazy? He said, I'll either be in the I'll either get a divorce, be an alcoholic, a drug addict, maybe all three, but he probably knows more baseball than he does basketball. So
2: no way.
4: But he's a big Braves fan. And he goes to the games, and he's got this friend that's got a suite, so he goes right by the elevator, and that's where he parks. And he was telling us the other day, last week he went to the Dodgers-Braves game, and Molly takes him, and she parks downstairs. And Hubie said, why aren't you parking upstairs? She said, Dad, the parking spots upstairs today for the Dodgers games, the parking spots were $600.
2: Oh, my gosh, for parking?
4: She said, so I had to pay $150 for this parking spot downstairs. Yeah.
2: Wow. Oh, that's insane.
4: Yeah. So, you know, he just tells everything in the world and describes it. And I was telling Chad coming home, I said, Chad, I said, he was one of the first guys, I'm sure you, if Creighton was around Rick Butts, they always had these magnetic boards that you could move people around with a magnet on a basketball court. And I told Chad everything he did today reminded me of those timeouts and those. He never used a marker on a dry erase board. He always moved these people around so they could actually see where they were supposed to go and what they were supposed to do. So, and it was just one of the greatest days in the world. He'll be 93 years old on September the 25th. And we went out to dinner at a very, very nice restaurant they had lined up. And took him back to the house about 7:30, and then Chad drove us to Nashville. So he was on the road over 9 hours.
2: Wow.
4: Driving on Saturday. And his son, my grandson, Neil, is an architect in Nashville. So we spent the night there, got up at 8:30 Sunday morning and drove home. But there's so many great stories that he told about how much he loved Ellie Brown with the Colonels and how he got hired, and he talked about Kareem and some problems that he went through with the fire that he had, destroyed all of his the things that he collected, and mostly artwork. And but just the stories that the guy knows. And I posted a picture on Facebook. It took me over an hour because I'd never done one before.
2: You never posted a picture on it, and it took you an hour?
4: To figure out how to do it all and get back to write the message, but that's okay.
2: Wow. And, so what kind of shape is Hubie in? I mean, he's obviously in his 90s, so, you know, it's all relative.
4: Unbelievable. Funny, one of the funny stories he told, and of course I heard most of these before, but that's fine. I wanted Chad to hear him tell him and explain them. He went to the doctor, and the woman said, come over here, Hubie, and Wade. And he weighed, said, weigh 180. Says, stand up against this wall. And she walks away and says, well, you're 180 and you're 5'6". Hubie said, I'm not 5'6". I've been 6'1 my whole life. She grabbed me by the collar and got in my face and said, get up against this wall. He married him and said, what does this say right here? So, but I know that he was very, very instrumental in Rick's career. And I don't want to take anything away from what Rick's done himself. The things that he's brought in for what his philosophy, but Rick's intensity, Rick's the detail is importance to detail and every single thing. They match Hubie exactly. Matter of fact, I can sit close enough to hear Rick on the bench, and he's hauling white or black or reverse glide or whatever it is the play is, and those goes back to the days that I remember that Hubie had those same plays.
2: Amazing.
4: He actually had nine guys become head coaches in the NBA. Nine assistant coaches later became head coaches in the NBA.
2: Well, he's a legend. I'm really glad you got a chance to visit with him and spend that time with Hubie Brown. It had to be really special. What do you think of this football game coming up Sunday? You're going to be down there. What do you think's going to go down here in this football game?
4: Well, you know, I don't go to practices. I just listen to you guys on the radio. I'll get there, and I'll certainly get my starting lineup, all my offensive players lined up, the running backs, the quarterbacks. I put two quarterbacks, probably put four running backs on their thing, and then I put all the receivers up to the top with a number in case I need it as a reference. And I get more familiar with them, keeping stats, who's good and who's not, and who catches big passes and the long passes.
2: Oh, yeah.
4: And, of course, my job is to feed Paul yardage, particularly on long plays. I don't bother him. I have his headset on. It goes directly to Paul's ear and Craig's ear. But if it's a long pass, I try to get the distance to him almost before he can finish the sentence of who caught the football and
2: right.
4: how far it was. So
2: you're not identifying who the person is. You're just doing distance.
4: Oh, no, I didn't. Sometimes I do, but I actually have to rely on him. And if he gets the wrong person, I write it down wrong on my chart.
2: Oh, okay. If he gets it wrong, you get it wrong type thing.
4: I keep it. I'm writing a lot of times when the play starts. I'm writing down because I keep the – I put the length of that play on who gets it, whether it's a runner or a pass. I keep the quarterback plus the cumulative total.
2: Mm-hmm.
4: So you have to add that to what the play was the last time whoever had it. So it's very detailed, but I've done it. This is my 53rd year, I think, keeping. I started out with Paul Rogers. He took me to an Eastern-Western game when I was with the Colonels, and I was with him from then on and still kicking and still doing it. And I really, really get excited about U of L football, and I'm gracious that Paul's kept me around so long.
2: Absolutely. Lloyd Gardner, what do you got going on the rest of this week until you head down to Nashville on Labor Day weekend?
4: Well, they let go all part-time employees before. I was working at athletic fundraising and the King of the Bluegrass mainly, and I got laid off, and I told my principal, if you let me keep an office, I'll continue doing what I always did. So I'm working on the King of the Bluegrass now, trying to give coaches an update on when they pictures are due, rosters were due, hotel reservations were due, all these different deadlines, give them a little heads up because a lot of kids play football and they have to make arrangements to get those football players to play basketball in the pictures. There are about 10 things, T-shirt sizes, which just little bitty things that make the program run better. But as I said before, we've got Reese Gaines coming in, and his son's a very good player on the team, and Ginobili's twins are on the team. Ferlandis right at Fairdale, I think, is up to 56th in the nation now. Committed to U of L, going to be just an outstanding player. I certainly think he's the best player in the state of Kentucky this year, and just have an unbelievable feel. I think that we may have 9 of the top 10 to start out. Greater Clark County is going to be in there somewhere. Now, personally, I would vote for North Oldham right now with the addition of Josh Smith. Dad played in the NBA, and he came up here from North Cross, Georgia. And, of course, Rondo's son is just unbelievable. But
2: mm-hmm.
4: it's going to be one of the strongest fields we've ever had, and we've had some great, great teams and great tournaments. But this is really going to be special. And I say that every year, though.
2: I know. It's always a lot of fun and a lot of work. But it does seem like the star power is going to be heightened there at the King of the Bluegrass more than it usually is. So, it's always a really packed field. So, Lloyd, we'll see you down there in Nashville. Hopefully the Cards get a W.
4: Well, I'll be in the press box, and we'll have the window open. If it's 100 degrees, it's 100 degrees. But we'll have the window open so we can hear the excitement in the crowd, and it just makes everything nicer, hot or cold, that window being open. Sometimes you think about how cold you get or how hot it gets, but it's worth it to get that atmosphere.
2: No, I totally agree. I hate it when I go to a press box and it's behind glass, and you can't open it up. I totally agree with that. Like it's almost like you're not a part of the game, and so I totally agree with that. And right now, the weather forecast for Sunday: partly cloudy, 98 degrees. But that is the high that day, and you know we obviously play at night, so hopefully not that hot for us. But 98 degrees on game day, so maybe we'll have to find a pool ahead of time before the game.
3: I'm sure you will. If there's one to scope out, you'll be there, right?
2: That's right.
3: We do have one more caller, Denny, on the line, if you want to hit him before the break.
2: Yeah, let's get Denny before that. Yeah, say goodbye to Lloyd. Thank you so much, Lloyd. Denny, welcome into the Diener Show. Denny, welcome in.
5: Oh, well, good morning, fellas. Hey, listen, Blank, you kind of brought up something that made me think. when you were talking about all this information coming out and like the non, you know, the non-conference basketball schedule put out during the football press conference, it once again brings me back to the fact, and let me just preface it by saying this. I don't think Pitino would ever miss the opportunity to get up on the platform and talk about something like this, but we have a coach that doesn't want to get up and talk to the local media. I mean, because he's having another interview today with the national media, so I guess that the affiliates, the peasant, we're the peasants, and not making himself available. I've been posing this question of maybe that's the reason why they put it out, because he doesn't want to get in front of our media here locally and talk about stuff that's going on with the basketball program. I mean, I don't know who has more pressure. I think I'll pose this question to you as well. Who has more pressure this year to win, Kelsey or Brom? I think it's Kelsey. Brom got a new contract. He's got all this money. It seems like Kelsey got everything, but now he doesn't even talk about it. It's like he's leaving this fan base out. I know it's football season. I'm excited about it. Go Cards. But I don't know. It just, when you said that, it sparked something up in me. Like, he's getting on a national show today, but he can't get on the local affiliate and talk to the local fans here.
2: Which show is he going on? What show is he getting on today, Denny? I'm sorry. I think I saw it. I can't remember which. Oh, it's Rothstein. It's Rothstein.
5: Yep. And getting on talking about it, but he won't get on the local affiliate at all and talk about anything. And I'm just hard pressed to think that Brum, Pitino, any of them would not have taken an opportunity to talk about the non-conference basketball schedule that this program and the fans and all these people have spent millions of dollars. They've leveraged the university so that we could do that. If we're going to leverage the university, let's leverage it as much as I love basketball. But at least Brum gets out and talks to us, kind of. I mean, he doesn't give us much, but, you know, like, at least I throw the money that way. I want somebody that I feel like I can get in the corner with and fight with. Yeah, I don't feel like I can fight with that guy.
2: Denny, I really appreciate the phone call. You know, I've heard this sentiment quite a bit. And, you know, the thing that I would say, yeah, I think it's a little odd to throw out the non-con schedule while the football press conference is going on. I do. I think that, should have been – you know, in the afternoon, there's also a big court case going down there, at the courthouse during the same time. But this is that time of the year when no matter what you do, you're going to step on somebody's toes. Like, it's the start of the football season. There's football going on. There's volleyball going on. And sometimes there's just not like a slot. But football and basketball should never, in my opinion, cross over in terms of like, how you're releasing information. On to the Pat Kelsey stuff. I do think that Pat Kelsey at December of last year shifted his mentality from, how he felt about local media. He always kind of had a thing with Goodman, and he's done Kyle Tucker, and he's doing Rothstein today, and he's who was the other one he did the other day, Creighton? It was another national one. You know, that is clippable for us. Like, we can clip it. We can play it. We can hear the responses. And I hope that, when we ask and we haven't asked, put it out there, we haven't made a request to get Pat Kelsey, and we should, when appropriate. I hope that when we ask that he'll come on the show. It is, but generally how things happen on this show, on the Diener show, Diener was with Dan McDonnell yesterday. Coach Meske, Creighton, has a relationship with. When it comes to Jeff Walls, he'll text

us, hey, you mind, you know, we have something, or we'll reach out to Jeff. You know, so sometimes we reach out to him, sometimes he'll reach out to us. And, you know, we've had a lot of the coaches on, and Jeff Brohm, too, be in studio every so often. And so, you know, like, I hope that we can get to that at some point. And don't know why we haven't, but to be fair to PK, we haven't asked. In a while, and so, you know, it's the summer. I do think, though, that when you don't broadcast the Bahamas, that was an unforced error. I do think that when you sit down after a long absence at the microphone and there's a lot of ground to cover, and you just look over and you say, "What you got?" I think that's a mistake. And so some of these are unforced errors, and some of these, you know, I would like for him to sit down with Mark Ennis. I'd like him to sit down with a Marcus Maben or an Andy Sweeney. He's not going to sit down with Strebel. And I would love for him to sit down with us. But, like, you know, we do need to do better about requesting him. And if he tells us no, he tells us no. And then we'll just have to – and then we can commit to crushing probably then, Denny. But, like, we haven't had that. We've kind of relied on the press conferences, you know, in the summertime. And there just haven't been that many of them. So – you know, so some of it's on us, some of it's on them, and that's kind of the way it is, too. So I'm not going to fully blame Pat Kelsey, but when you want to promote the program, you know, a lot of times people come on the Diener Show. That's how it's been for a long time, and because there's a lot of listeners, and we'll do a better job of requesting, too. So, yeah, we'll continue to talk about that, Creighton, and we have a football game. We got a lot of stuff to talk about. There's some stuff happening in the courtroom that we need to discuss. We're here at the Alex R. White Sue Distracted Driver .com offices. 93.9 is now the SueDistractedDriver.com studios, and we'll continue to talk. We're going to have Alex White on at 9 o'clock to talk about what he's got going on. He's obviously very, very involved with Louisville in and around the community, and we'll talk more about that. If you need an attorney, you get into an accident, call Alex R. White and his team over here, SueDistractedDriver.com. On the other side, want to talk football, Creighton. I know you want to talk football. So we're going to do that here on the Diener Show on ESPN 680, 105.7, and 93.9 The Ville.

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1: 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So, Creighton, there as we went to break, Denny was talking to us about, the availability and Pac Elsey and stuff like that. And, man, I do think that the fans have, a right to want more, from their head coach. Like, sports is kind of their soap opera, and that kind of comes with the territory of Louisville basketball. And I would love it if he would do more with the local folks instead of just sitting down and be like, what you got? He is going to talk with John Rothstein today, and we'll cut that up, and will Rothstein ask him the questions that, people locally want to hear? Maybe. But it's – I don't know.
2: Has he done anything since London Johnson was removed from the team?
1: No, they just put out a statement. That was last week.
2: I guess that would be – that would be really the only question that, the local media would have that would be a little, pressing.
1: Right. I would love it if we had a great relationship with all of our coaches and that, that's kind of what we're used to, except for, obviously, Chris Mack. Chris Mack kind of started this. Kenny Payne was obviously awful, and so, we weren't going to say nice things about – we're not going to sugarcoat things. We talked about the turd polishers and what they'll do. Chris Mack was the first one to get thorny with the local media, and then, it really hasn't recovered since then. So I would like for it to. And Pat Kelsey was, on his way. It was going great, I thought. It wasn't like the best access in the world. We're all still just in, a year and a half in or whatever, getting to know it. And then the Brooks Holton thing happened out in California. It hadn't really recovered since that point. So maybe it'll happen one day. Maybe we'll get home.
2: Yeah, sure. Bottom line, just go win.
1: That's
2: what
1: it's
2: all about. Go win. Everyone will be happy if you just go win the games. Internally here, I guess we've had our own, things that we've done that we probably shouldn't have done. And that's, in the past, but moving forward, hopefully we have better decision making on our part too on some things.
1: I don't want to be involved in we. I have done nothing wrong. I'm not getting pulled into that. I'm not saying
2: though.
1: We did anything.
2: Okay.
1: I have done nothing wrong.
2: I'm referencing that.
1: Yeah, I do. Okay. Yeah. But that is one of those things that, is one of those deals. So, it's football. It's football week. What does your football week look like typically? As you get prepared for your tailgate, all the things. Did you get the flags out? Are the flags on the car?
2: I haven't put the flags up yet. They'll be coming soon this week. It'll probably be when I hit the road to go down to Nashville. They'll pop up. But, shoot, I guess we're down in Bowling Green, where I was going to say usually the coaches show. I guess I'll be listening to that from the Mint Sportsbook. And then, not much crazy else, you know, catch the volleyball game Friday night and then get to wherever the hell we're playing.
1: Right, and we swept Dayton last night.
2: We did sweep Dayton last night. Boy, Dayton was sixth in the other receiving votes. They were ranked 31st. We jumped up a spot to number six, and then we beat them in straight sets, 25-14, 25-14, 25-11. Chloe Meester had 9 kills in the second set. We were able to put the freshman in third set, you know, second half of that. They played well, so looked good there. They're back in action. Volleyball plays TCU Friday at 4 on the ACC network. TCU's ranked 18th. And then Sunday at noon, for those making the trip to Nashville, we will play Texas at noon in Bridgestone Arena. So if you're going down there, get your tickets to that. I think it's $20-$25 given in price. So if you're just wandering around Broadway, pop in and cheer on the volleyball team. And then the soccer team last night, they played Indiana here. That was a game on the ACC network. We went up 1-0 on the penalty kick in the second half, ended up tying 1-1. So
1: I saw that result last night.
2: A little kissing of the sisters there. So 3-0-1, John Michael Hayden and the Louisville soccer program.
1: But it's a nationally ranked draw.
2: Yeah, you know? Indiana's 14th, so, I mean, you're not going to hang your head over that decision, as they would call it.
1: No, I think it's okay. You know, it's still August last night. You know, it's September 1st. Like, and to be honest with you, like, I don't know what a tie does to, you know, your record. Like, how does it hurt your seeding? Does it help your seeding when you tie a good team, when you draw against a good
2: team? Tie a good team doesn't hurt you.
1: I wouldn't think it would. So, and then also today, Louisville's getting a visit from 5-star DeMarcus Henry. He's the number 3 overall prospect. He's visiting today. That's really significant, right? So, like, DeMarcus Henry is going to be on campus today for Louisville basketball. So, we'll see what goes on here, you know, with what goes on. And this is, I guess, Chris Henry's son? Is that what I saw?
2: Oh, I don't know.
1: I think that's right, but he's 6'7", 190 pounds. He's from Chandler, Arizona at Compass Prep. And, you know, everybody in the country is obviously recruiting this guy, and he's on campus for Louisville, he's expected on campus today for Louisville. So kind of a cool little note. Again, you can't establish your self-worth based on what happens in recruiting. When they suit up and play for you and you win games, that's when you can start feeling good about your team. It's cool that DeMarcus Henry is going to be on campus today. But unlike Kentucky fans who create their entire self-confidence and their whole aura based on how their head coach whiffs or doesn't whiff, you got to have a sound mind about these things. You can't go into the toilet when, Mark Mitchell decides that the legal hurdles are just too great to go and try to play and then dump all over your former player and coach who clearly needs way more time. Mark Pope needs more time, and they need to give it to him. They need to give him more time and more money. That's what they need to give to Mark Pope, okay? So have patience, everybody. Chill out. Let Mark Pope do Mark Pope things, right?
2: He's going to get it together, right, Blank?
1: He's going to get it together.
2: Just give him a few more years.
1: You can't dunk on a former player like that. What would that do to the recruiting if you did that? Think about it. So, so you got a lot of good stuff out there. So, LSU is – all missiles are pointed to LSU and Baton Rouge.
2: SEC's going to kick them out, huh?
1: Well, I do not believe
2: – they're in a mess down there, I mean, with that basketball roster.
1: The basketball roster, their football roster. So today, no, excuse me, Thursday, there are hearings set for Baton Rouge with decisions expected on Friday for some of these players. But SEC school executives, and this is from Ross Dellinger, are exploring extreme measures to address LSU's plans to add a former pro players including a competition boycott against LSU, sanctioning the school with probation or expulsion, and filing a legal federal challenge. And so this is like, this is the Will Wade, Lane Kiffin, Kim Mulkey effect, okay? And, you know, when you've ticked off all of college sports and now your own league, you know, with all of the legal wrangling and threatening and loophole finding and judge seeking and all the different things that LSU has done, they've now got all the, you know, I don't know if it's DEFCON 3, because, you know, total peace, I guess, is DEFCON 4 or DEFCON 5, I don't know. But, like, it's not DEFCON 1, you know, they're not nuking them yet, but they're aiming their missiles. They're starting to take the safeties off. And Lane Kiffin, if things don't go well on Thursday for them in court, and on Friday, LSU decides that they're going to suit up some of these guys. By the way, one of those guys, the Tampa Bay Buccaneers defensive end, Jack Pyburn. He was released by the Bucs, but he was picked up by the Chiefs, and he has withdrawn his claim of 5-for-5 eligibility. So there's one less player that we have to worry about going to LSU. But there are others. The tight end from the Cleveland Browns, SEC Shorts, had a great little thing on that yesterday. It was awesome. But, yeah, I mean, Lane Kiffin, Will Wade, what did you think was going to happen when you put both those two on campus and they're all, you know, looking for to wiggle out of every little legal ramification? Well, now the league is like, look, we're drawing a line here. And could this also have, you know, been one of the reasons why Mark Mitchell pulled out of his commitment to Kentucky to go back to Missouri? Because Kentucky was like, we're not fighting them. This is our league. You know, like, it's one thing to fight the NCAA, but we're not going to fight our league. But it looks like LSU might be willing to fight its own league on this.
2: I mean, LSU doesn't have much of an option, do they? Otherwise, they're going to have to just go to their student body and have a open tryout to assemble a basketball roster, right?
1: Or find eligible Euros.
2: Eligible Euros, or I don't even know what, if they could get a JUCO trail. I don't know how they exactly do it, but, I mean, I guess what, they have 6 eligible players, right?
1: Right, right. No, LSU, but this is the gamble Will Wade made. It's not anybody else's fault that Will Wade was relying on a judge decision or some unprecedented rule to be changed for him. You don't get to benefit from that if you're Will Wade. You don't, for not planning. Like, it's one thing for, like, Louisville to sit here and be like, you know what, Seth Tremble, we think we might be able to get

0: But for Seth Trimble, maybe they'll see what they can do, because Seth did – he does have his fifth year if he is if that does come into play, and he did appropriately withdraw from the transfer portal, which seems crazy that he would that he would go into the portal and go pro at the same time, knowing that at the time his eligibility had been exhausted. But those are the things that they say are required legally for him to kind of continue to be eligible, and so – it's going to be interesting to see what they rule on Seth Trimble. But if they just blanket come out and say, guys, this is our rule, we can enforce our rule, and Louisville can't get Seth Trimble, fine. But that doesn't mean that Will Wade can go sign 5 to 6 players because he didn't plan. So Will Wade is in a much different position than we are, and Lane Kiffin, I think Lane is just trying to get better on the football field, and if they play Saturday against Clemson, that's going to be...
1: He might march out with a $100 million roster before it's all said and done.
0: He might. But if they play those guys, if any of those guys suit up for them, whether it's the New Orleans Saints defensive tackle or the Cleveland Browns tight end that were in Ole Miss, I mean, the league... is they're threatening the maximum that they can threaten. You know, we won't play your games. We won't play against you. We will potentially expel you from the league. Now, I don't think they're going to expel LSU from the league, but they're posturing. You know, like if they're willing to, you know, LSU call their bluff. Okay. Yeah, sure. You won't play. That's fine. Kentucky's not going to play when LSU comes into town. They're not going to play the game. Or... you know, Georgia or whoever else they have on their schedule? I don't think so. I think they'll play. But right now they're playing chicken with one another, and that's not a place you want to be as a conference, and I think it's really interesting. And, of course, all missiles would be pointed towards Lane Kiffin and Will Wade. Of course they would be. Of course they'd be, pointed at Kim Mulkey. If you're going to point a missile at somebody, it's going to be Mulkey, right? Those are the people you point missiles at. You know, we should have pointed them at her long ago. Maybe she start dressing better. All right, we'll continue to roll along here from the SueDistractedDriver.com studios. We'll get back on track. We'll get so it was a little short segment there, but we'll get back on our time schedule here. We're here at the Alex R. White SueDistractedDriver.com offices, and if you need an attorney, you can, you know, give them a call, SueDistractedDriver.com. If you've gotten into an accident, you need advice, and you need to call them straight away, particularly if you're injured. And if you get into one, you might be injured the next day. You really should have already gone to that doctor, and they can give you all sorts of advice like that. We're going to have Alex in here, here at 9 o'clock. So here in about 30 minutes, we'll be chatting with Alex. Abtech Electric, I understand the power went out there at the station, Creighton, did it?
1: It did. It flickered about 20 minutes ago, 30 minutes ago.
0: So it's back on now.
1: Yeah, it just knocked everything off, and we had to reload it. It was fun.
0: It's funny because Cardinal Town, during storms, powers strong. Bright sunny days is where the power struggles down there at Cardinal Town. And if you, for whatever reason, whether it's terrible weather, ice storms, wind storms, beautiful days, power outages can absolutely stink. 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
13: 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The final second. Stick off the clock because he did not get out of bounds. And Wake Forest is out of timeouts, and it's over. 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U of L is 12-1 after a win over Wake Forest in the Orange Bowl, 24-13.
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15: Drifting right. Ball throwing for the end zone. Brisky's there. He got it, I think. What a touchdown! Great throw on the run by Moss.
4: Which game was that from, Creighton?
16: That was the Pittsburgh game. The go-ahead touchdown to put us up 34-27 for good.
17: Love that. Love that. Awesome.
16: After being down 17-0 on the road.
17: Yeah.
16: Shout out Miller Moss leading us back up there.
17: Shout out to Miller Moss, absolutely. That was one of those games, one of his better outings, you know, really kind of struggled there for a little bit. 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So, we're rolling along here. There's a lot of really good stuff here happening, in Louisville, obviously, headed down to Nashville. Lots of people. I did not realize, Creighton, it's going to be 98 degrees.
16: Oh, yeah, it's going to be a smoker out there.
17: I
16: didn't realize it was going to be that hot. I mean, I thought it was going to be 90.
17: I think I saw yesterday when I looked, like, 94, and I was like, okay. 94. That makes sense. You know, like that's something, you know, I mean, it's September, you know, it's Labor Day weekend, 94, but 99, you know, it's a, thinking about sweet level now.
16: I was going to say, you might have to get indoors.
17: But it is night. You know what I mean? Like the sun, I don't know what time the sun goes down, but it's 6:30 Central Time. You know, so that, you know, the sun still should be up a little bit, but it's not going to be like the heat of the day, but it's going to take, I mean, you know, it's going to be a while before it really gets, really gets cool down there. So you're going to have to dress appropriately. I imagine, a lot of the Ole Miss fans will be dressed appropriately. They're telling them to wear blue for this game, their baby blue colors that they have, so that they don't get confused with us wearing red.
16: So we're going to wear red.
17: We're going to wear red. That's what we wear.
16: Typically, that's if you're on the road, that's what you're pulling out of your wardrobe.
17: You know, and I appreciate the visitors accommodating our color. You know, like we're red, and they're red and blue, and that's fine. And they just go blue. It's like, okay, they're obviously going to wear red, right? Like Louisville, we're wearing red, and they could fight us over red, and they just didn't. You know, they said, you know what? You take the red. You take the red. And so I think that, you know, I think that's how we'll take the win too, right? We'll take the W. You know, I know. We'll just take that W. I mean, I actually looked yesterday, Creighton. We've never had a ranked win to start a season, like in game one. We've had a couple of opportunities.
16: I mean, we played Kentucky there for about 20-something years game,
17: yeah.
16: So you're not going to have an opportunity there.
17: That's
16: so
17: totally
16: right.
17: So
16: since then, we've had a couple of opportunities, but I know we've fallen short.
17: Well, we fell short. I mean, obviously, the Auburn game, Lamar Jackson's very first game, Auburn was ranked.
16: So Alabama in 18.
17: Alabama was ranked. Ohio State in 92 was ranked. SMU in 83 was ranked. Am I missing any others?
16: Those are the only ones I can think of. Ole Miss wasn't ranked in 21, were they?
17: No, but we didn't beat them anyway. You're saying opportunity.
16: But yeah. Teams
17: Georgia
16: played.
17: Tech was not ranked. Miami, strangely, in 2014 when we opened up the ACC, Miami was not in the preseason poll, which
16: Brad Kaya at quarterback, didn't they?
17: They had Brad Kaya, who was, I think, their all-time leading passer like at the school. But
16: today's
17: like,
16: the 12-year anniversary of that game.
17: Yeah, so, it is. That's awesome. That was a night, man. Like, that was really cool. Like, the ACC rolled out the red carpet. Louisville did a great job of kind of, you know, highlighting that game. And, you know, the thing that I remember, it was a blackout, number one, and then in Corbin Lamb. You know, just being like, hey, we're in the league. Corbin Lamb takes it to the house. It was awesome. And that's probably the Corbin Lamb's biggest moment, right? As a Louisville Cardinal, he was one of the more heralded recruits and didn't do a ton, but he had that moment.
16: That was definitely his biggest moment. The thing I remember from that game, besides it being Bobby's first game back, was the card march. I mean, we felt like a big-time program. We had that thing lined up about 10, 12 deep the whole way.
17: For big moments, this fan base really shows up. They do. And I think that you're going to see that happen on Sunday in Nashville. I know that Ole Miss is going to be very excited. It's not that far. A lot of the Ole Miss alumni live in Memphis. And it's not that far, you know, away from, obviously Nashville. It's about, 2-3 hours-ish up the road, depending on where you live. Obviously, northern Mississippi, not that far as well to Nashville. So they're going to have a very strong contingent. I'm not saying we're going to dominate the crowd, but Louisville fans will show up for this game. And when we play SMU, in week three, regardless of this result, I think they're going to show up big because I think they're going to know what the stakes are for that game. It's one of those things where, like, this game we could lose. We could also win, right? Like, this is a game where we're 24th in the country. We're 6-point underdogs. We're very, like, everybody's, like, Vegas expects us to lose. We're ranked lower. So the possibility of loss is there. It's very present. I hope we win, right?
16: Well, I mean, we're not supposed to win, according to Vegas. We're, a touchdown underdog. So, but we definitely have the capabilities to win. Jeff Brom's definitely proven that if you give him time to prepare for a top-level team, that he's going to compete, and there's a chance that he will knock them off.
17: So what happens? I mean, because Jeff Brom's always shown up in games like this. Like, the whole time he's been here and when he was at Purdue, he'll beat an Ohio State. He'll beat a Miami. He'll beat a Notre Dame. He'll do that, during his tenure here and really his whole coaching career. This is the game that Jeff Brom wins. And it's kind of funny to see everybody sort of anticipate, Louisville. Like, you see some of the prognosis, like, well, this is the game. This is the game Jeff Brom historically wins. We're not worried about him in this game. We're worried about him in week four when he plays Wake Forest. That's what the national people say. And, you hear the fans say that too. But it is kind of funny to see that some of the people that are picking are like, nah, I'm not getting got by Jeff Brom again. This is a game that he wins. But I do kind of wonder, like, if we do lose the game, if it's a 2-touchdown game, we lose by – it's 2 touchdowns and it feels like 3 touchdowns, right? Like, it's like, what does that do to the fan base in game one?
16: It certainly would put a little bit of a damper on an off season where they've received the hype. You receive your first ranking, preseason ranking in 9 years, so expectations take a step up. But I don't think we're going to get blown out by any means.
17: Well, and you just never know what's going to happen.
16: Yeah.
17: This
16: turnovers is where, exactly. If you,
17: does he
16: throw
17: a pick six?
16: Ball. Right.
17: Yeah. Does he throw a pick six? Does Isaac Brown fumble? Do the wheels fall off? And, remember that game where Wake Forest came in and they just had that disastrous quarter against us and we just blew up? I mean, that was a team in Wake Forest they were top 10. Like, and the wheels fell off.
16: And we scored 35 in the third.
17: It was unbelievable. But so things like that happen in football, and I was listening to Reese Davis, and he's been playing the video game kind of in preparation for the season, which is funny to hear like a nationally televised commentator say, hey, I'm playing the game because I want to get, familiar with the players and, stuff like that. It's like kind of his training. Well, like, he's like, things happen in the game, and you're like, well, that could never happen in a game. But then you go and watch the season, and things like that happen in the sport all the time. Crazy things. Villanova, week one or week zero, they're up 10, or whatever the situation was with like a minute to go and lose. So like things, weird stuff happens in a game. And I think for me, like if we win the game, obviously, even if it's Ole Miss screwing it up, and they give us a gift like Clemson almost gave us a gift last year, did give us a gift. We just didn't make the field goal. So, like, sometimes you just escape, right? Like, and it doesn't matter if they screwed it up or you were better, but, like, if you get the win, no matter how you do it, it's a win. Winning's winning. Move forward. But if you lose and you're getting blown out, that's devastating. But if you lose and it's close and, you know, you have a really manageable schedule ahead of you, and if you played Ole Miss tight, then that, depending on how it looks, it shouldn't kill your vibe for the year. And I'm just curious if our, like, what happens in either result. Like, obviously, go win the game, have all the expectations in the world, shoot up to the top 15, and set the table for the playoff. Obviously, that's what everybody wants, but you don't want the devastation. You know, that can happen if you kind of just don't show up in game one. And we saw that Louisville-Syracuse under Satterfield. I still don't understand what happened in that game. I still don't know.
16: Well, I just hope that this isn't anything like the Music City Bowl that Jeff Brohm coached in with Purdue when they went down there and played Auburn and Nissan.
17: Well, remind me what happened, because I remember, like, oh, Auburn God. Beat them pretty Stand good.
16: I mean, it was like 56, like, it might have been 56-0 at the half.
17: Really?
16: Yeah, Jared Stidham just went nuts against them.
17: I mean, we've seen that in this stadium. You know, Johnny Manziel went nuts in the Music City Bowl. Lamar Jackson went nuts in the Music City Bowl. Stidham, I don't know his line. I'm going to pull this up. I want to see
16: yeah,
17: this.
16: It was 56-7 at the half.
17: God, it was 56-7. Stidham. Oh, man, Rondell Moore played in that game. Jared Stidham went 15 of 21, 373, and 5 touchdowns. Unbelievable performance. Unbelievable performance. You're totally right. The wheels fell off. And you've seen those types of performances in the Music City Bowl. But, you know, like, Jeff Brohm is always – his teams have – when is Jeff
16: but
17: Brohm
16: they also,
17: team?
16: I think they had that Music City Bowl. Didn't they beat Purdue? Or, I'm sorry, Tennessee.
17: Auburn?
16: Purdue, when Brohm was there.
17: Oh, yeah, they beat Tennessee. I don't know what year that was in, but, yeah, I mean, I don't remember off the – but they won massive games. And when in the regular season have you seen Jeff Brohm just – like a team just not show up?
16: Yeah, I mean
17: – against a good team.
16: I mean, the only game really that he's been blown out here was that SMU game, and that was just – we had no – nobody
17: I mean,
16: healthy.
17: I told you to turn around. They released the injury report, and I called you, and you were in Memphis. And I was like, turn the car around. Do not drive to that game. Don't spend your weekend down there. Like, it's not going to go well. When you're in the NFL, when 80% of your payroll is not on the field, you're going to lose the game. Like, I don't know a situation when half your payroll on an NFL roster is not on the field, and that NFL team goes to win. And that's what Louisville was doing on against SMU last year.
16: Yeah, we scabbed it together down there. But
17: ended up losing Chris Bell during the game, too, by the way. You know, didn't have him for the Kentucky game or the bowl game because he tore his ACL. And the Dolphins are a disaster. Have you seen what happened?
16: What else happened?
17: They claimed 7 cut players.
16: 7. Yeah, they're desperate.
17: They're super
16: desperate.
17: They
16: just lost 2-2 last week to L.A. They're going to be really desperate.
17: It is a total rebuild down there, man.
16: Remind me of their quarterback's Malik Willis.
17: You tell me, buddy. I don't have any idea. Let's see. Dolphins depth chart. Let's see what this looks like. This, like, Chris Bell, just don't even play. Yeah, it is Malik Willis. They've got Kyle McCord. Man, A-Chain.
16: Syracuse legend Kyle McCord.
17: I mean, they got A-Chain at running back. I feel so bad for this guy's a star. You know, like, he's a really good player. Like, and then I don't know any of these other players on their team.
16: They got Kevin Coleman there at receiver for you, right?
17: Yeah, Kevin Coleman. Yeah, Kevin Coleman. He made the team.
16: Did Mason Reiger make it?
17: Did Mason Reiger make the team?
16: I know he was there in camp.
17: Don't see Mason Reiger on there. So, yeah. So, do you want to do this now, Alex, or do you want to wait till after the break? Let's do it after the break. So, yeah, that's awesome. So we've got Alex White here. We're here in the SueDistractedDriver.com offices here at the Alex R. White. But we're broadcasting from the SueDistractedDriver.com studios. And Alex White and his team, if you get into a car wreck, they are the team to call. And they, like I said, over 1,000 Google business reviews. They're 4.9. You don't get that level of satisfaction

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Have to be the most the highly rated, most reviewed law firm on Google in the state. I can't imagine there'd be another one. So we'll talk to Alex White on the other side, and we'll talk to him about, you know, law stuff, but we'll talk about football stuff and sports and all sorts of whatever else is on Alex's mind. 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
1: Brown stays behind Moss. Handoff again to Brown. There's a little crack. Brown to the 30. Brown to the 40. Brown to the 50 being chased. And that steps the defender, and he's going to take it to the house. 78 yards.
2: And that was Paul Rogers calling an Isaac Brown touchdown. I hope we get to hear a lot of that. We're here in the SueDistractedDriver.com offices. Alex R. White's with us sitting down here. I hope we get to see some Isaac Brown touchdowns here coming up here this weekend, Alex. Hang on 1 second. I got to figure out. There you go. I got to turn you on. Yeah, what am I doing? I'm doing a bad job.
3: Hey, he's still not on, Blank.
2: He's still not on. Hang on 1 second. Hang on. What the heck is going on here? Should have tested this out. So try it now, Alex.
4: There's no snare in my headphones.
2: There we go. So, yeah, I can hear you now. There we go.
4: Hey,
2: sorry about that.
4: Yeah. I am here now.
2: Yeah, sorry about that. Yeah, so normally Drew Diener does that for me. And, you know, that's just me just dropping the ball. So.
4: We all have our strengths. I appreciate you replugging in that mic.
2: My Google review going down, unlike yours. So, no, I hope we get to see a lot of Isaac Brown touchdowns this coming weekend.
4: You can feel it in the air. Like, late August, I feel like the sun looks different, the trees look different, and I'm like, oh, man, it's college football season. It's, like, right here.
2: The mornings smell different.
4: It really does. Like, yeah. There probably is some science to that, like the angle of the sun. It actually is. I don't know. But it feels like college football to me, and I am so glad that it's finally back.
2: I know. I saw them harvesting corn yesterday, and I was like, oh, there we go. Now we're talking.
4: Yeah. When the corn comes in, it's time for college football.
2: It is time. So, yeah, no, so you were drawn to Louisville because of some of the football team, right? Like that.
4: Yeah.
2: That helped bring
4: you
2: to Louisville.
4: It's interesting. You earlier in the show mentioned the 20-year anniversary of the blackout game.
2: Yeah.
4: Because that I have a vivid memory of that night. So a lot of people know I'm originally from West Virginia.
2: Okay.
4: I went to Marshall University, and I am not a WVU fan. So
2: good.
4: If you grow up in Huntington, your two favorite teams are Marshall and whoever's playing WVU.
2: I love that.
4: So I think it was like December 6th, 2006, I think is the exact date of the game. We had an intramural flag football, me and my friends. I was a sophomore at Marshall. We all start at my apartment, and we watch the first quarter of that game.
2: Okay.
4: And every single – I mean, there's 12 people, 12 dudes in my apartment. We're all rooting for U of L.
2: I love that.
4: And this is the first time U of L has ever really been on the map for me.
2: Okay.
4: And obviously that season was huge for them because that was the season
2: Orange
4: that
2: Bowl.
4: The national championship should have gone to the Big East.
2: It should have. Yeah, we screwed it up against Rutgers later, a couple weeks later.
4: So it was really exciting, and there was nothing that could have been worse in Huntington than West Virginia getting a natty.
2: Of course.
4: I mean, we are like, please, God, help U of L. So we're watching. Then we go play our own game, intramurals. All right, we won. We come back, and it's the fourth quarter. And that game is on fire, if you remember.
2: Yes, I do.
4: Slayton gets absolutely popped. I think my theory is that he actually suffered nerve damage in that game. And
2: you
4: that's why he fumbled so much. And then when he gets to the pros, he doesn't last very long because he couldn't hold on to the ball.
2: He kept fumbling. You think he got nerve damage?
4: That is my personal injury attorney diagnosis of what happened in the game.
2: Without seeing his medical records.
4: Correct.
2: Yeah, okay.
4: But it was awesome. It was an electric game. I remember watching it. And Louisville was like squarely on the map for me after that. And it put them on, you know, in my consciousness at 19 years old or however old you are, your fall of sophomore year. So when it became time to apply to law schools, and then I started finding out about the law school at U of L, which, by the way, is a fantastic law school. Like,
2: it is.
4: This city should be well proud of Brandeis. Like, we have a great, great law school, probably the best dean we've ever had right now. But, I mean, everything on paper made sense, and they had beat WVU.
2: So the win mattered to you when
4: yes.
2: choosing a law school. That actually factored into your decision.
4: It was a huge part of it. And when I had my, like, you know, short list of where I got accepted and everything, and some of them were like toss-ups, literal coin flips, I wrote down every category I could think of to make, like, a composite score of the schools, and beating WVU got them a point.
2: Got them a point. So, yes. So in Louisville,
4: and here year, I am, and now I'm here.
2: Yeah, and that year, in that era, not a lot of teams did beat West Virginia, so it really whittled it down to Louisville. So you went to Brandeis. Now you're really big in the community too. Like we see the Aztec. I see it around
4: Pontiac
2: town.
4: Aztec.
2: I love the Aztec. Where did that inspiration come from to do the Aztec in like Jurassic Park colors?
4: So if you haven't seen our Pontiac Aztec, hopefully you will soon. We launched it this year. It has a wrap on it that is inspired by. It is not a copy. It is inspired by a particular Universal Studios movie about dinosaurs. And anyway, it's very colorful, and it's a Pontiac Aztec, so it gets a lot of looks.
2: Right.
4: And we go to a lot of community events, and I used to take a 20-foot trailer in close. So if you ever went to a UofL football game and you saw us pull up in the trailer and passed out, you know, tens of thousands of dollars worth of T-shirts at these games, I was the guy that had to drive the trailer there.
2: Oh, my word.
4: And that's fine. I can do it. But there is, like, an extra level of stress when your picture is on the side of a trailer and you have to park it.
2: Yeah, I cannot park. I cannot park a trailer.
4: So
2: I could park it if I go straight in.
4: Yeah,
2: but if I gotta back that thing in even a little bit, it's not happening.
4: It was an era of my life that I'm glad is mostly over.
2: It's mostly.
4: I was able to do it, and we took that thing everywhere. I mean, we had it at UofL
2: right
4: constantly, but we would take it to any community event that we sponsored. High school football games when we'd go to show up. It was kind of like our swag machine for 3 or 4 years.
2: Right,
4: and finally I realized. There's other companies that do things like this, and they have a normal car.
2: Yeah.
4: Why am I not doing that?
2: Why am I not driving a normal car?
4: Yeah. I'm being dumb by taking a 20-foot trailer everywhere. So, anyways, I wanted something that was unique and weird, kind of reflected my personality perhaps. So for 2 years I searched, and I found a Pontiac Aztec that was worth buying. It wasn't all rusted out. And
2: why an Aztec, though? Like, why an Aztec?
4: Oh, it's just weird. It's infamous, right?
2: Yeah.
4: I mean, when they came out, I actually liked them. I can remember watching TV with my dad. We were probably watching college football, and like the commercial runs for the Aztec, and the guy's going camping out of it, and he's taking it off road. And I don't know, I was probably 11 years old, 12. I'm like, wow, that's really cool, Dad. And then every single joke about cars ever made became, you know, about the Aztec, and everyone boohooed on it. And I was like, I don't know, like, what's so bad about it? Well, now in the modern era, everybody's driving an Aztec. Every car out there is a crossover SUV bubble van, right? So it was just a little ahead of its time, and I respect it. So we got the Aztec. We made it look super distracting. The license plate says T-Rex, T-W-R-E.
2: I love that. I love that. That's really cool.
4: But it's been fun. So we take it now. Instead of the 20-foot
2: trailer,
4: I can roll up in the Pontiac Aztec. I needed a vehicle that I could put about, you know, $5,000 worth of T-shirts, a tent, tables, so that we can roll up to whatever it is that we're sponsoring that day, set it up, give out some swag, shake some hands, kiss some babies,
2: and I love it.
4: And get some attention. So it's been very fun. Several people in the office drive it, so you know,
2: really?
4: you might see it in your neighborhood.
2: Is it like an honor to get to drive the Aztec?
4: Well, so at first, my attorneys, when I told them I was doing, they all boohooed it. They thought I was an absolute idiot. And, like, you know, made fun of me, et cetera. Well, now everyone's jealous about it.
2: They want the Aztec.
4: So it's like, oh, why does such and such get to drive it? How come they get it? I want to drive it. And I've created a scenario where people are arguing and jealous about who gets to drive a Pontiac Aztec.
2: I love that.
4: And that's an accomplishment, really, if you think about it.
2: It's got to be difficult to find parts for it.
4: It is. It
2: yeah.
4: is. So stuff that's breaking, I'm like, golly, what are we going to do? And my mechanics are like, look, there's a junkyard over here. We just sent a guy. We're hoping that car still has the part. So far, we're 2 for 2. It's a 25-year-old General Motors car with over 100,000 miles on it. So it needs parts, and we've put some parts on it. But
2: what's the plan? Like, if you can't find a part for it and it needs a part, it's going to need parts.
4: Yeah, so for the car guys out there, I mean, like, obviously, like, the nuclear button is to LS swap it.
2: LS swap it. Utterly no idea.
4: Well, we're going to have to put like a Corvette motor in it.
2: Oh, okay.
4: Yeah.
2: Okay. You got to
4: So that is the nuclear option if and when.
2: Okay.
4: You know, if we have to do something drastic. Because I want to keep it on the road.
2: I would too.
4: It's got no rust on it. It's in great shape.
2: It's in great shape. It looks awesome. The paint job on it is a lot of fun. And you are involved in the community a lot, and you are a car guy. So the first car project is something that you like really wrap your arms around. Tell me what that is, yeah. and our audience too.
4: So the First Car Project is a nonprofit that a group of my friends and I started about 3 years ago. And the intention is to get good used cars, work with local shops, fix them up, and make them to where they're reliable transportation, and then we donate them to Kentucky Foster Youth.
2: Okay.
4: So we started 3 years ago. The goal for the first year was like, let's just kind of get our legs under us. Let's see if we can raise enough money to put a car out there and make this happen and do one car.
2: Wow.
4: So we have two large car shows that we sponsor every year. One's called Cars in the Commonwealth, mm-hmm. formerly Cars in the Commons. The other one's called Rad Revival. It's coming up October 25th. But thousands of people come to these shows.
2: Really?
4: So we want to give the cars away at the shows to get eyeballs on it in hopes that other people will join in and say, I want to be a part of this. Here's some cash. Go get some kids some cars.
2: Right.
4: So the first year, the goal was one car. We gave away four cars.
2: Wow.
4: Last year, we gave away eight or nine.
2: That's
4: this
2: awesome.
4: Year, the goal is to give away 10 cars. So we're halfway through the year. We gave away one during a halftime at a Loose City soccer game. We gave away five at Cars in the Commonwealth.
2: Okay.
4: And we have four planned as a giveaway in October.
2: In October.
4: Likely all four will go at Rad Revival. There is one other event we might give a car at.
2: Okay, that's so pretty cool. So it's growing.
4: It's growing, and we have an awesome board. We have a phenomenal president, Ashley Borden. She has done, like, six-figure CEO work every single year so far for 3 years. And we've had, like, high success for a small nonprofit. And we're funded right now to finish our goal of the year, and then we're off to next year. For our board members, we have a working board, so nobody gets paid.
2: Right, right.
4: And we don't have employees. So, you know.
2: It like, all goes to the cars.
4: Yes.
2: Yeah, yeah.
4: So, like, last week, it's like, oh, what's it like being a personal injury attorney, Alex? Well, I started the day at the DMV. Taking a car that was donated, getting inspected so that we could get it transferred into the First Car Project. Then we went to a dealership that had a car reserved for us to look at. They gave us a great deal on it.
2: That's awesome.
4: And so I was test driving a used Honda. And, you know, by noon I made it to my office and, you know, was suing distracted drivers.
2: I love suing distracted drivers. Now, you don't want those foster kids to get into their first car and then become distracted drivers. So,
4: yeah.
2: You know, so how do you choose the foster
4: yeah,
2: kids?
4: Yeah, so huge shout out right now to Extreme Auto on Bardstown Road.
2: Yeah, yeah.
4: You guys have been there. I've actually been on your all station filmed from Extreme.
2: Yeah, they're awesome.
4: They're a passion partner.
2: Okay.
4: And one thing that they do is any car that's donated that doesn't have hands-free texting, they've partnered with Alpine, and they put a head unit in that has Apple Car or Android Auto.
2: Wow, okay.
4: So, you know, we have mentors. We have a training program for these kids, and we talk to them about this. And, you know, in the contract it says, like, you know, if you do these things, we're going to take your car back.
2: We're going to take the car
4: and
2: back.
4: And we try to make it very clear, like, drinking and driving, texting and driving are absolute no's.
2: Absolute no's.
4: So, yeah. But yeah, we make sure that the car has the technology to where, you know, there is no excuse.
2: So somebody gets into an accident. What's the first thing they should do?
4: One, make sure that the scene is safe and that the accident is truly over. You know, you don't want to be in a dangerous position getting outside of the car, walking around in the live roadway. Two, you know, my number one advice and what I have seen change the course of litigation, change cases, is pictures, pictures, pictures.
2: Lots of pictures.
4: Everything. So if a witness stops by and they say, hey, I just saw everything. Are you okay? Oh, the other guy was at fault. That person is gone forever. That's how it happens. They'll talk to the police. Inevitably, they do not end up in the police report, or there's not enough identifying information that we can get a hold of them.
2: So get their information.
4: Get their picture of their license plate if they'll give it, or the license plate if, you know, period. You don't have to ask permission to that. Get their license plate of every car that stops, the license plate of every car involved, the driver's license of everybody that will show it to you, the insurance card of everyone that will show it to you that was involved in the wreck.
2: Okay.
4: So pictures, if there's skid marks that damage the cars, pictures of that. And then another really important one is during the first 2 weeks, you're going to have bruising possibly mm-hmm. that comes and goes. And once it's gone, it's gone. And you might have bruising the second day that wasn't there the first day.
2: Right, 100%.
4: And I've seen that change cases. So people that you know, have called me early, I said, you know, take pictures. You might have a bruise later this week. Make sure you get it. I've seen people that are hurt all over their body. When they show up, they're complaining about the main things, like bone through skin.
2: Oh, gosh.
4: You know? And they just happened to fail to mention that their knee hurts at the ER. Well, no duh. They have what's called a distracting injury, so they're not going to say every single thing when there's one major problem. And I've seen insurance companies say, well, you know, 6 weeks after this wreck, yeah, they had to get an MRI of the knee and they needed surgery, but sorry, they didn't complain about the knee injury for 6 weeks. And then we can roll back the tape and say, well, here's a day and a half after the accident. Here's a picture of their bruised knee.
2: This is their knee is bruised.
4: And that changes. And I've seen that almost identical fact pattern play out multiple times where the picture is literally worth the 1,000 words.
2: It's wild. I was in an accident, not this Mount March, but the March prior, about 18 months ago. When it happened, you know, you're kind of shaken up, but then the next day, you're like super sore.
4: Yeah.
2: You know, and you think you're okay in the moment, and there might be adrenaline running, there might be a lot of factors, you're worried, and you're not worried about
4: your body.
2: Adrenaline
4: is a pain block, for sure. It's that fight or flight, I got to get out of here.
2: Yeah, and so, you know, you think you're fine, you talk to the police or whatever, you think you're fine, but then the next day, crazy soreness. And, you know, you got to get that checked out, get it documented so that, you know, you can do that. So hopefully everybody's safe on the roadway and everything like that, and they never need you. But when an accident happens, sue distracteddriver.com.
4: We don't want anything bad to happen, but, you know, we know inevitably it will. And I've built an office that is designed to take care of that, period.
2: Pretty cool office here. We were walking around here yesterday. Saw Chase Shelton's office there. Saw Chase,
4: you know,
2: our former
4: we
2: producer.
4: We have an ESPN alum here. We have some Lady Bird alum. We have some former NCAA athletes. So
2: it's pretty cool.
4: I like to say we're – and actually, you know, we've participated in the local corporate Olympics
2: put on
4: by the Louisville Sports Commission.
2: Right.
4: And they gave us a banner that said most athletic law firm in Louisville.
2: Wow. Most athletic law firm.
4: We have the banner.
2: Take that, other law firm.
4: We have the banner.
2: You have that banner. That's pretty cool. See, and you're not going to take that down. You're not going to take that down.
4: It's actually in my bedroom over our bed, my wife, you know, right next to the big deer I shot. So that's how I decorate my house.
2: If you were the University of Louisville right now in relation to the banner, given the landscape, what would you do to argue to put that thing back up, or do you just put it back up?
4: Argue with who? The NCAA hasn't won a lawsuit in 15 years. I mean, what are we afraid of? So you may have noticed in the last few years, I've actually run billboards that say, hang the banner.
2: I've seen it.
4: That's it.
2: It's awesome.
4: Like
2: just
4: hashtag 2013, I think. we plan to put those billboards up again this year. It's just kind of like a little fun thing that I like to do to push that narrative, because something I believe in. I mean, we were all there, right? Like,
2: we were all there.
4: Part of that. So
2: I still have the confetti from the floor.
4: Yes.
2: It happened.
4: It was just such a cool season. That whole tournament was awesome. I went to the Duke game in the Elite Eight Indy. But, I mean, that was just an awesome time. And, you know, how things went after that, I just have a lot of questions about why we kind of folded so fast, quite bluntly. Mm-hmm. And now you see the NCAA, they cannot win a lawsuit to save their life. I'm very curious as to see what happens with this, like, pros coming back to play. And, you know, based on momentum, I would think that, you know, here soon Tom Brady is going to be suiting up for somebody.
2: Or Lamar, you know, they will get Lamar down for a couple games. Or Teddy just retired.
4: Yeah.
2: Get Teddy back or something
4: like that. But I know the NCAA has a great attorney, actually, in this particular Kentucky battle. But, you know, this will actually likely be decided in a different jurisdiction, I think. But, you know, we'll see what happens. But what are they going to do? I mean,
2: that's my question.
4: What are they going to do? I don't know. I it's important to me. I think that it's when fans come in there and you look up in the rafters and you see one banner is not like the other.
2: Right.
4: It's a little bit of a bad taste in your mouth.
2: Right.
4: And
2: right.
4: I think we got such a raw deal, and that punishment that the city took after that and the things that happened to the businesses downtown as a result of that. I mean, people's livelihoods were at stake because they built their business around downtown.
2: Totally.
4: And then, you know, we had a very flat few years where nobody was going to the games.
2: Very
4: because
2: flat.
4: Of the punishment of, you know,
2: of
4: debatable things.
2: Right, yeah, debatable things, and then the Kenny Payne thing, which we could have prevented. But, you know, that was a mistake. That was something we did to ourselves. The other things that happened, you know, totally, I agree.
4: But like, Rick would still be here. I mean, he's still coaching. Rick would still be here. You know, he got a tattoo.
2: I know.
4: So he would still be here. We actually have hung our own banner. So in our basement, we have a miniature version of the 2013 championship banner. And then another thing that we do at our office, anytime an attorney hits a seven-figure recovery, we hang a banner for them. So I'm all about hanging banners.
2: You're all about the banners.
4: We're hanging banners at Alex RY PLLC. We've actually hung the championship banner in our basement, if anyone was curious where it actually ended up. Yeah, I'm going to put billboards up again this fall, so look for them probably October, November.
2: Yeah, and, you know, with this 5 for 5 stuff and all this stuff, we were saying the other day, I want to watch sports and not feel like I have to have a law degree. I know you're an attorney, so it might be really interesting for, like, your office.
4: No, it's frustrating.
2: For the average fan, it's like, I just want to be able to, like, because we're learning what injunctions are and stays are and all this other stuff. And, like, I don't want to know what that is.
4: Yeah.
2: I don't want to read any more legal documents. I just want to follow the sport.
4: Yeah.
2: But it's such an important part of what we do to not find out who's going to be on the floor. But it has gone on a little bit too long. What can we do to get some clarity on this?
4: I think Nick Saban is going to help.
2: Okay.
4: I hope so. Nick Saban also from West Virginia, by the way.
2: Yes, he is.
4: We've got to get, we have to get some clarity of what the law is. And right now, based on how things have gone, the NCAA just cannot, like, nothing they can put in writing is valid.
2: Right.
4: Because of this antitrust situation. So in order to get out of that, there, like, literally, Congress needs to pass a law that says the governing of amateur sports is blank, and then write something that gets them protection from these other laws that they're just getting nuked by at this point.
2: So, without that passing, you think Seth Trimble plays for Louisville?
4: Without what?
2: Without that passing, like a congressional bill, if that passes, does that prevent Seth Trimble from playing for Louisville? Or do you think happens with his case specifically?
4: This entire flux that we've seen in college sports for the last 2 years because of the NIL situation and the transfer portal, all of those are coming basically from these lawsuits that the NCAA keeps losing and the billions of dollars that they have to pay out. So they have to get outside of, where they're, like I said, getting nuked. There has to be some new law that gives them protection to where they can put something on paper that they don't get sued for violating antitrust.
2: They got to make attorneys reluctant to file lawsuits on them, basically.
4: Yeah, I mean, they need a new law that says we can do this without it being part of antitrust.
2: So are you headed down to Nashville? What's your plan for Labor Day weekend?
4: I cannot go to Nashville this year, but we will be we're going to be watching with our kids at home.
2: Okay.
4: And very excited about it. I'm going to be home most of the day. My wife will actually be in Nashville.
2: Oh, she is.
4: Seeing her family. They probably won't make it to the game. We have a niece's birthday party down there.
2: Oh, boy. How old is the niece?
4: One.
2: Oh, it's the first birthday.
4: So I think at this point, she's probably listening. I'm going to have to go. But I think at this point, I've carved out to where I'm allowed to stay home the entire weekend.
2: That's nice.
4: So I'm going to have 2 or 3 TVs set up in my living room.
2: I love that.
4: And I'm going to be watching college football all day Saturday and a lot on Sunday.
2: On Sunday. Well, you're going to have Notre Dame, Wisconsin, and Louisville Ole Miss going on at the same exact time. I don't know why they're playing them at the same exact time. There's only 2 games of the day.
4: That was interesting. That's, again, the need for 2 TVs, though.
2: Yeah, you do need the 2, unless you just want to lock in on Louisville Ole Miss, which is what we're going to do. Well, Alex, thank you so much for the partnership. We're really excited about continuing to talk about Sue Distracted Driver. And we'll have you on a bunch to talk about non-legal stuff.
4: We run a lot of TV commercials, and I was getting feedback that I have the perfect face for radio. So I figured, hey, man, I got a hedge. I got a hedge. Let's go big on radio this year.
2: Yeah,
4: got to
2: go big.
4: So I'm glad to be here.
2: Yeah, absolutely. Well, Alex White, this is his office. And you've grown. I mean, you started your practice in what year? Was it
4: 2012. So next year, we actually will turn 15 in 2027.
2: That's insane.
4: And looking forward to kind of celebrating that 15.

0: mark all year long. 15 was my flag football jersey number, by the way. It's a big number for me.
1: 15's
0: a big number for any small business. But my practice started in the Highlands on Baxter Avenue in 2012 when I was renting an office just across from Spinelli's. And now we've got a beautiful East End location. 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We're waiting on two attorneys to get their bar passage, and we'll be at 12 lawyers.
1: Wow.
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1: Well, you're on your way. I think you've done that. So, and you're in a beautiful place, and thank you so much for having us out here. We'll come back here, talk. We'll do some trivia here. If Alex wants to stick around, he can and do trivia with us. I don't know, but it's, you know, it's another half hour. But, you know, here on the Sue Distracted Driver .com studios, Alex White and Associates. 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
1: Kentucky on fourth down gives up 12 of 28. That's under 50%, which is pretty good on fourth downs for defenses. And here is Moss. He's going to throw. Moss downfield wide open. Caught. 20-yard line. 10-yard line. He's going to take it all the way for a touchdown to Jacob Stewart.
2: Wow. That was a play too, man. You're bringing out some bangers today, Creighton, here in the Sue Distracted Driver .com studios. We're really excited today to have them be, our studio sponsor for 93.9 The Ville for this year. So really excited about that. And, we're out here and we're talking about the Louisville Ole Miss game. And, that game's going to be presented by Midwest Metals. Turn your scrap into metal into cash with Midwest Metals. We're going to have the Reds and Padres tonight. We'll have the Cardinal Insider at 6 o'clock. Tomorrow night, we're going to have the Jeff Brom Show, 7 o'clock, out there at Roosters in Fern Creek. And so, we've got a lot of stuff coming up. And also, Thursday, it's Kentucky Downs Day, ESPN Louisville Day at Kentucky Downs. So, looking forward to that. So, we've got Caller Nate on the phone. Caller Nate has joined us. Caller Nate, welcome into the Diener Show.
3: Yeah, man. So, I really think, that's kind of lit a fire under me. We need to do a little LS swap on your little wheel, Bob.
2: Yeah, Alex White hit me with LS swap. I have, he's a car guy now, so, I don't really know, some of that stuff that he's talking about. Yeah. He hit me with some knowledge.
3: You want to talk about the car guy, man. He sponsors two of the biggest car shows in the area, and the Rad Revival coming up in October is my favorite show of the year, hands down by far. It's nothing but 80s, 90s cars. It's right before Halloween. Everybody dresses up. Kids come out. The trick-or-treat. The cars, the costumes, the lights. It's just an awesome time. And the first bar project, he didn't touch on enough. And this is not a commercial for them. But, man, when you see these kids' faces, when they get handed the keys to here's a child who's been in foster care most of their life, all of their life. And now all of a sudden they get handed the keys to a car. They can have some freedom to go and do their own thing, go get them a job, go do things to start their life off in the direction that they needed. It's an awesome experience. In 3 years, they've been able to give away a lot of cars. First Car Project takes donations. If you've got an old car in your yard that you don't want to look at anymore or just broke down or whatever, you can donate it to them. If they can't fix it, they can sell it. They can use that money to buy another car or buy parts for a car. Just any kind of donation you have for them helps get a child, a young adult, into a car to start having some independence in their life. And it is an awesome charity. And every time I see those guys and they're collecting some money and they're setting up a booth, I try to give them a little bit out of my pocket because they're doing big things.
2: That's really cool that you're familiar with the project. He was telling me about it today for the first time, and I don't talk about it a lot, but my dad was a foster care kid, and it ended up in an orphanage, and so that type of thing. I can't personally relate to, but I know my dad went through that whole system, and what getting a car would have been, huge for him at that point. Yeah, so go ahead, Nate.
3: Go ahead, Bob.
2: I was going to say, Alex is he's such a car guy. I was in his office yesterday. He had car parts in his office. He just had car parts. He just shipped to him.
3: Well, a lot of times I have to ship stuff to my office because I don't want my wife to see him. So,

0: may or may not be doing that. I'm not.
1: I may have outed him. I may have outed him. Yeah, you're right. I may have unknowingly outed him that he's shipping parts to his office so his wife doesn't know.
0: You better hope his wife's turned off and he's not on the radio no more. I gotta go before I incriminate my stuff anymore. Y'all be good.
1: Take care, caller Nate. Doing that. And hey, Creighton, what about seeing Double D last night at the U.S. Open? He's there.
2: He was living his best life, wasn't he?
1: Yeah, it was the Ben Shelton Greeks Pour. He's there with Tribley. And Tribley gets him on the first row at the net opposite the umpire chair. Like, that is, for the U.S. Open on Arthur Ashe Court, that is like a sick seat. You know, and he got a ball. He ended up making it on television. But you know what? I don't think he needed to throw that ball back. He threw the ball back, and I think it's like I think it's kind of like what happens in baseball games. If a ball goes into the stands and you get your hands on it, you can pocket that sucker. I'm kind of mad he threw it. Yeah, what about you?
2: He sent it back. That's a souvenir you take home with you.
1: That's a souvenir.
2: You get that puppy signed, and you put that on the mantle next year. Kenny Chesney guitar.
1: Yeah, he had a big smile on his face. He was laughing. You could tell that the man was happy there in the U.S. Open at Arthur Ashe Stadium. I mean, he had the seat. You know, that's center court number one. That's the one you want to be on, man. That's awesome.
2: Well, I mean, U.S. Open, man, the big time of year for tennis. Right as football starts, everyone was tuned in, I'm sure, last night. The dozens of viewers were pumped to see Double D.
1: It's not dozens of viewers. You know, Katie George is working that thing.
2: Katie George will be the sideline reporter for Louisville Ole Miss.
1: That's true. Yeah.
2: We got Sean McDonough, Greg McElroy, and Katie George
1: Katie
2: on the call.
1: George. Yeah, they're going to pull her from New York to do that game. I assume she might be back for the men's final on Monday because the women's final is Sunday. But I doubt that she goes back. I think they probably finish. Maybe she might even be somewhere on Saturday. But no, the U.S. Open, yes, is an ill-timed event based on the start of the football season. Absolutely, it is. But it is one of those events that, like, if you go up there, you can catch that fever really easy, man.
3: Hey, that's a pretty friendly, by the way, Steve Rummage.
1: Welcome. Steve Rummage!
3: Yeah, Coach Steve Rummage. Yeah, Coach Rummage, I'm here. That's a pretty friendly Louisville crew. I mean, Greg McElroy, he's always, you know, he's big on Brom. He's a big Louisville guy. He always kind of pumps Louisville up. He's already done it this year. You get Katie George on the sideline, and then, I mean, Sean McDonough.
1: I love McDonough.
3: Yeah, I do too.
1: He caught our Sugar Bowl.
3: Yes.
1: In Florida.
3: Yeah. I mean, he's awesome. But, yeah, I mean, no, that's a pretty friendly crew. Now, I won't hear the call because, obviously, I'll be about 12 rows up, 50-yard line.
1: How about that?
3: Ready to go. Yeah, pumped right behind
1: Louisville's bench. That's a perfect height. 12, yeah. Maybe even 15-ish.
3: Yeah.
1: Like that perfect height.
3: I think we're in row 11 or 12. I don't know. Look, I splurged a little bit because it's just me and my son going. So I got two aisle seats. The two aisle seats, like, right in 111, right behind Louisville's bench. I got about midway up. I was like, I just want, like, a perfect view.
1: Oh, yeah.
3: And an easy... I don't mind people walking in and out of the roll. That don't bother me. I just like to be able to get up and go when I want to get up and go. You know,
1: sure,
3: like if
1: sure.
3: I want to go grab something to drink or something, I can just shoot out there. So, yeah, no, it's man, I just can't wait to get down there.
1: Like, I always feel like basketball is like you want to get, like, pretty low, but, like, not – like I don't necessarily want to be on the – I want to be able to see the lines on the basketball court. And so sometimes they sit, you know, when they sit me courtside, it's great. I like, it's great. You get to hear a lot of cool stuff. But there's something about being about 12 rows up from a basketball floor, 15 to 18 rows up from a football field. Because, you know, you're close enough. You can still hear a lot. But you have the perspective that you need.
3: I got to be honest. At Louisville games, I've kind of adapted the – I just move a lot. Like, I'm everywhere.
1: Oh.
3: I don't know. I can't sit still. I go different.
2: He's an important individual inside the stadium. He has to, you know, walk around, shake hands.
3: Move.
2: Network,
3: I mean, listen,
2: politic.
3: There is a little bit of that where, like, I am spoiled to where I can just kind of go places. Like, I know a couple people. If I want to go up into the suite, I can go up there. If I want to walk around, if I want to stand on the end, if I want to, and like a football game, I just find my way everywhere. because I'm like, I get my media pass, I watch the first couple quarters up there, and then I move everywhere. I'm nervous. So
1: how does 99 degrees affect the planned tailgates out there, do you think? Because if it's 99 degrees,
2: good point.
1: I'm staying in Broadway in air conditioning as much as possible. I'm trying to make it to the end of the game, guys.
3: Yeah, I got to be honest. 99 that's outside, different. Yeah, that's I don't want to lie and say, yeah, dude, I'm going to be out there just pumping, you know, just hyped up. Okay. It's probably going to be a air-conditioned type day.
1: Because you have the option. It's right there.
3: I know.
1: Not downtown Nashville. It's there. Like, and Lloyd's right. Like, there is a stadium under construction. For the people who are driving down and plan to drive back, you're going to have to park, and it will be a little bit of a mess. But if you're staying downtown Nashville, you just got to walk over the daggone bridge.
3: I know.
1: And you're there. It's actually awesome.
3: It's actually made me want to just add, because I was like, you know what? I think we'll just leave after the game and come on back. Because it's just me and my son. Like, you know, hey, man, we'll just drive back, whatever. But, man, I don't know. I might just stay that Sunday night. I could just have a hotel room all day.
1: Especially if it's that hot. You want to drive back after. Like, if you get out there and you do tailgate, even for an hour.
3: Yeah, degrees. I mean, I will go out there, yeah.
1: Well, sure, but you're out there for an hour, and then you watch a three-and-a-half-hour football game, and then, you know, it's 11 o'clock, 11:30 at night by the time you get in the car.
3: Yeah.
1: You want to drive all after being in that heat all day?
3: I know. Man. Well, it depends if they win. I mean, if they win, I'm just going to – I may not sleep.
1: Well, if they win –
3: yeah.
1: This is more of a reason to stay. You're on Broadway, you know, dancing on the Morgan Wallen bar.
3: Yeah, with my 17-year-old son. Yes.
1: Yeah, we get him in.
3: Yeah, okay.
1: We'll
3: all
1: get
3: right.
1: him in.
3: Well, let's get him in. All right.
2: Well, let's bring L, too, Blank.
3: Let's do it.
1: L's staying back. Grandma's coming in. She's staying with them. They're going to bring in, you know, some cousins. They're going to have a big pool day. It's going to be awesome. This is an Ashley and Mark alone time. Okay, you understand? My sister's coming. We're going down there. We're going to see some friends. We're going to go to some nice dinners. I have two seats for dinner open on Saturday night. Anybody wants to join? If Rummage wants to come.
3: How about that, man?
1: You know, or if Creighton wants to come. You know, but there's two. You know, but no ring, no bring. Okay? You gotta be coupled up.
3: Oh, wow. All
2: right. Well, it was nice knowing you, Mark. I'm going to a concert Saturday night.
1: What concert are you going to Saturday night?
2: Lee Bryce, Gabby Barrett.
3: Oh, wow.
1: Oh, I love that. I love that.
3: I still thought about going to the Vandy game.
2: That's just sad.
3: Just
2: don't
3: Vandy,
2: do that.
3: Vandy, Austin P.
2: It's going to be 98 degrees that
3: Listen,
2: day,
1: God,
2: too.
1: No.
3: LSU and Clemson on the TV. And
1: no,
3: I'm
1: watching
3: just,
1: that, man.
3: I'm just Vandy, Austin P.
1: Don't go to Vandy,
2: You just want to see Chris Klonakis in the flesh roaming the sidelines for Vanderbilt.
3: You know, I'm just going to be nervous all day Sunday.
1: So I'm going to try to keep myself occupied, my mind occupied. And really, like, I know I've talked about this. Like, I feel like we're either going to be really good or kind of way off. And I feel like we're going to be really good.
3: Yeah.
1: And so I'm anxious, but I'm trying to manage my expectations and try to keep myself from getting too excited because I haven't seen these guys play together.
3: It just can't be that, man. It just can't be that game. It just can't be Ole Miss. It can't be Syracuse. It can't be
1: that opening game.
3: Yeah, it just can't be that, man. It can't be even Alabama. Like, it just can't be the game where you show up and you look outclassed. And I don't think we will. And over here on Middays with Marcus Maven from 10 to noon, Steve Rummage, Marcus Maven, we're going to listen to some Pete Golden clips today, too. Where he really pumps up Louisville he tells them, he says, look, he said that across the front, he said their front seven, he said they look SEC like they're, and he was, it was almost like he's telling him just a little preview. This is called a little bit of a advanced tease, for the show. But I mean, it's almost like he was telling his media, like, you guys are a little snobbish. This team is like really, really good. You know, he was like, he was kind of like, hey now, like, this is an SEC game that we're playing. He was overly praising. He brought up like Isaac Brown, and he said, I'm really glad we go against Kiwon Lacy every day because he's like, their running back is a stud.
1: A stud.
3: Yeah, just an absolute stud.
1: I did see that, and Lacy and Isaac are totally different backs.
3: Oh, 100%.
1: You know, they're like, Kiwon Lacy is more like, you know, Kiwon Brown is more in style
3: right.
1: like Kiwon Lacy.
3: Right.
1: Like, I'm not saying they're the same back.
3: Right.
1: But they and if you're saying, oh, Isaac Brown, he's talking about going up to 190 pounds.
3: Yeah.
1: And that's a gain for him.
3: Yeah.
1: Kiwon Lacy's been, I don't know, when was the last time Kiwon Lacy's been 190 pounds?
3: But it doesn't make Isaac Brown less impactful, though.
1: No, they're just different.
3: Yeah, they're just different.
1: Isaac's
3: yeah.
1: fast. So, like, you know, and I don't think you can really practice.
3: No.
1: There's nobody that you, it's kind of like you can say, I'm going to put a mobile quarterback back there and have him simulate Lamar. Well, that's fine. But you're not. You can't really practice for Lamar. You know, Isaac is so freaking fast, and when he gets to the corner, you know, I know they play other backs like that, but like it's tough to simulate that in practice unless you've got a guy like that.
3: Yeah,
1: and there's just not that many guys like that. So, you know, I think we're going to be fine.
3: Yeah,
1: I know that their defense, you know, their defensive line's mostly back, and we're going to get to trivia here in a second.
3: Yeah, yeah,
1: but. Their linebackers are all kind of new.
3: I know.
1: Their secondary is all kind of new. Now, they're all from really great places. You know, it's not like the pedigree of their team is just all a bunch of ragtag guys.
3: Yeah, so I mean,
1: highly heralded guys.
3: Yeah, they're a top 10 team that probably will fit the bill most of the year. I mean, they're good.
1: Right.
3: Right. No, nobody's overlooking them is not one we're going to do. But I know what you're saying. I mean, they're still – and I think we got the better coach.
1: Yeah, well, we definitely have the more proven coach.
3: Yeah.
1: You know, that is definitely the case that, you know, we have a more proven commodity at that spot, you know, with Jeff Brohm and Pete Golding. He could be the next great thing,
3: sure.
1: But we don't know. So
3: let's
1: get the trivia, Steve.
3: Let's do it.
1: It's brought to you by Louisville Furniture and Ambiance and other stuff. And
3: fitness.
2: All right. Well, today is 12 years since that UNL-Miami opener in 2014. First ACC game for the Cards against Miami.
3: Blackout.
2: Who scored the first touchdown?
3: Dominic Brown?
2: Blank, you
1: was it not Corbin
2: good.
1: Lamb?
2: No.
3: He ran the touchdown back.
1: The first
2: touchdown.
3: Oh, it was a passing touchdown.
2: Will Gardner hit who in the end zone?
3: Ty Dominguez? Maybe. Was this obscure?
1: Let me think about who was on that team, okay?
2: Tight end.
1: Was that Hubble? Was that...
3: Oh.
1: Hubble? Gosh.
3: Tight end.
1: Okay.
3: Was it the big kid that transferred from Texas Tech? Oh, no. Gerald Christian?
2: Nope.
3: Or wasn't the
1: what
3: kid
1: other
3: that,
1: tight ends were on that team?
3: The big
1: Hubble
3: kid,
1: was gone. Hubble left because he left the year prior.
3: Who's the big kid to come from A&M? He was just he looked almost like Justin Reed looks like now. You know, he was.
1: About Stanberry?
3: No,
1: we recruited him.
3: Was it Stanberry? It might have actually been Stanberry. Yeah,
2: Charles Stanberry.
3: Okay,
1: but he wasn't like the. He didn't come from A&M.
3: No. But he was the touchdown.
1: Who was the A&M guy?
3: Yeah, you know who I'm talking
2: about.
3: Was his
2: last name Davis?
3: Maybe.
1: He was on the team just a couple years ago.
3: Was he not the one that, do you remember who ran into him? I think Javian Hawkins like had a breakaway touchdown and just ran into his back.
1: Oh, yeah. What are you doing, bro?
3: I know, yeah. Anyways, we'll figure that out.
2: Who is the coach of Syracuse football?
3: Fran Brown.
2: Okay. Good job, guys. I tried to throw a stumper in there.
3: Yeah.
2: Who was the last Louisville quarterback to attempt 60-plus passes in the game?
3: Was it Brian Brohm against Utah?
1: No.
2: Very
1: what about
2: close.
1: That Wake Forest
2: Brian Brohm. What? And it was that season.
3: Okay. Yeah, because he was.
2: And we mentioned this team recently.
1: Okay. We did. So it was that year?
3: I mean, was it the Syracuse game?
1: 2007?
3: Yeah. The game we lost?
2: Yeah. Well, we mentioned Syracuse last question.
3: Yeah.
2: That's what I said recently. Brian Brohm attempted 65 passes in that game.
3: Yeah, because we were just...
2: Because you're losing and you're just throwing it every play.
3: Because, I mean, we played Utah. He had like 400 or 500 yards, and it was like, but we lost on a Thursday night or whatever, and it was like,
1: I thought it might have been that Wake Forest game that took like 5 hours to play.
3: Mm, yeah.
1: Remember that game?
3: Yes.
1: That game was stupid.
2: 62-59. When was Louisville's last pick six in the game?
1: Last pick six.
3: So it wasn't Keetro Clark against... If it wasn't Keetro Clark against Wake Forest...
2: Nope, it's been in the Brom era.
1: Okay. No, because, did Quincy Riley do it against Notre Dame?
2: It would have been more recent. It would have been 2024 late.
3: Oh, was it Taz Nicholson against in the bowl game, the Sun Bowl?
1: That's a good question. Right.
2: Steve Rummage, Javion Nicholson, pick six against Washington, the Sun Bowl.
1: I like that. That's good.
2: How about that? What river flows through the city of Nashville?
1: It's the Tennessee River, right? Is it not? No. Hang on. No. It's not the Tennessee River.
3: Wow, I don't know this.
1: Oh, God.
3: I should know this.
1: What's the lake? What's the name of the lake?
2: Shenandoah sang a song, Take Me to the Church on...
3: Copperhead Row?
2: Cumberland
3: Row. Cumberland. Why did I say Copperhead?
1: Cumberland River.
2: The Cumberland River. What's the name of the AAA baseball team?
1: The Sounds.
2: The Nashville Sounds. Who was the Ole Miss basketball coach when Louisville played them in 08?
1: Andy Kennedy?
2: And Steve, what was the significance in Andy Kennedy that week?
3: He got arrested in Cincinnati and said, and they told him, sir, we deal with the Bengals. So, right? Was that not the...
1: Did they choke out
2: he assaulted a cab driver.
3: Yes,
2: driver. Didn't he try to...
3: That's what it was.
2: Pull with the cops, do you know who I am?
3: Yeah. They were like, we deal with the Bengals, sir.
2: Who was our leading scorer in that game? Louisville missed... It's
3: gotta be Earl, right?
2: Earl.
3: Yeah, Earl went off.
2: He had 25, 16, and 4. Mm-hmm. The number one country song in September of 06.
3: September of 06.
1: Save a Horse for a Cowboy?
2: It's going to be George Strait.
3: Troubadour, maybe?
2: I don't know.
3: 06.
2: Off of the album, it just comes natural.
3: 06.
1: I'm going to suck at this. I mean, this is not like you two riding back from Knoxville. We're hitting country.
3: Yeah, like I thought I was the goat at that, and Creighton just buried me. I could bury most normal people in that.
1: Rummage, he's customized this entire trivia for you.
3: Dude.
2: It was Give It Away.
3: Give It Away.
2: There you go. 13 years ago today. Who did Louisville defeat 49-7 in the season opener in 2013?
3: Charlotte?
1: No, 2013.
3: No.
1: Because they were in the American Athletic Conference.
2: Louisville was, yes.
3: Yeah, so it was
1: Teddy went nuts. De La Cruz went nuts.
3: Okay. I thought it was the game that
2: Teddy was 23 of 28, 5 touchdowns, 355 yards.
3: Okay, I was thinking
1: And what was De La Cruz's line on that? Because De La Cruz had a big one, too. I'm trying to remember who it was.
2: I don't know what his line was.
1: I just remember because I thought Kai De La Cruz
2: It was a MAC school.
1: Ohio.
3: Was it Ohio, right? Okay, wait a minute. I said Charlotte. I meant Ohio, because that's the game Dyer had a big run, and I was like, I thought we were going to
2: Charlotte and Ohio are different teams.
3: Yeah, they're green and white.
1: They're both whatever. Green.
3: They're green, they're white.
2: Speaking of green and white teams, the Stetson University comes to the Yum Center in November. What's their mascot? I almost said it.
3: I don't know. They're in Florida, so.
1: Are they the Dolphins? Or are they the...
2: We've said this on here before. It's been a trivia question prior.
3: Stetson, gosh, they're green. They're green and white. They're from Florida. Some kind of wave.
1: I just see like
2: the
1: wave.
2: Hatters.
3: Okay, I didn't
1: the
3: know.
1: The Hatters.
3: I wouldn't have got that. Yeah.
2: Because the Stetson's a hat, right?
3: Fair enough.
1: I'm gonna remember that.
2: All right.
3: Okay.
1: Is that
3: so? We're done.
1: That's it.
2: The last Silver receiver to have 15 receptions in the game.
3: In the game.
1: Oh yeah, because we did this over Cal when. To Jesus had all those catches. We went back to see.
3: Louisville.
1: So like Arnold Jackson, maybe?
2: Bingo. Arnold Jackson, 1999 versus Cincinnati.
3: Makes sense.
1: Yeah. We did that about 10 months ago, Steve.
3: Yeah, that makes sense. Arnold Jackson, yeah.
1: All right. 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Alex R. White and his team doing an amazing job. Steve Rummage. You're next.
3: Who was the last receiver to go over 100 yards in his opener? Jackson Voth on Sunday. Heard it here first.
1: Oh, that's a future prediction.
3: How about that?
1: I love that.
3: I don't know.
1: Steve Rummage from the future coming in. 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
1: Welcome back. Welcome back. It's Middays with Marcus Maben. 8150, 93.9 is the number. 93.9 is the station. That's how you get it going. That's how the partnerships start growing. Steve Rummage. Building TV in the booth.
2: Man, we're here and it is a beautiful cloudless day. And man, I'm just ready. It's another day closer, man. I'm so ready to just get out there, to get to Nashville and get this season rolling. Come what may.
1: Mickey V in the booth.
3: They want the boot.
2: Hey, Nick.
4: Hey, guys. Sorry, I was on the phone.
2: He was, yeah.
4: No, sorry. Somebody.
2: He had a phone call.
4: Well, somebody called into the show, and we'll get him on the air. Our man, G, he was like, I got to talk about U of L Ole Miss.
2: Nick said, I got to take a phone call.
4: Well, evidently someone wanted to call it 10:05. So, like, I'm like, okay, you know, we aim to please on this.
2: Well, you know what? Let's do it, Marcus.
1: Let's do it.
2: Hey, y'all want to get in here? Well, let's get it rolling. Yeah, let's see what you got.
5: All right.
2: Yeah.
5: I'll be popping through.
2: Yeah. Who we got?
4: My man, G.
2: All right. What's going on, man?
6: Hey, what's going on, guys?
2: Yeah, start us out.
6: So first of all, big Louisville fan. Went to school there in the early 80s. But I live in Tuscaloosa, so I hear a lot about the SEC. So I know, you know, you guys see it from a perspective of Louisville, but I just want to give you a little insight about Ole Miss and why I'm concerned about the game Sunday.
2: Okay.
6: First of all, they do have a legitimate secondary. If you know T.J. Banks, who's with Louisville now, he came from Ole Miss. He essentially got benched. I mean, he lost his position. And I don't think he's in the depth chart starting for Louisville. So just to give you a little indication of how legit their secondary is.
2: Yeah.
6: They have a solid linebacker crew. So their defense is legit. And then I also want to say what concerns me is we have a hard time getting off the field on third down. And I'm concerned when it's like 3rd and 8, 3rd and 10, our linebackers drop and give Trinidad that opportunity to pick up their first down and sustain the drive. So I like our chances, but I'm a little concerned, and I think it's a little bit more of an uphill battle than you guys up there realize.
2: Mm. Well, hey, listen, I appreciate the call. I don't know. I mean, listen.
1: I don't think we had a hard time getting off the field on third down.
2: Well, no. I,

0: Well, and it's a totally different defense. So for me, right off the top, it's just. But the other part is, I'm like,
1: we had the best pass defense in the ACC last year.
0: My only.
2: Did we have like the sixth best total defense in the country?
0: Yeah, we're pretty good. But I will say this: I don't think anybody up here is taking Ole Miss lightly. I don't know. Like that was, yeah. I mean, look. I appreciate the call. I'm not getting on him, but I mean, I'm like, yeah, man, nobody up here. Actually, it's the opposite. Trying to talk people into, hey, we got a chance to win. I don't think anybody up here is overlooking Ole Miss,
1: We're 6.5-point dogs.
0: Yeah. I mean, I've said it many times. Don't make me pick this game.
1: Let me ask you this, Steve. 6.5. What swing and spread would make you feel better if it happened like Friday and Saturday? What swing would scare you point-wise? 81-50-93-9 is the number. Feel free to jump in here. 38-31-93-9 is the text line. I'm a little behind, so YouTubers, just sit tight with me.
0: Maybe a couple of points, or not points, but like maybe.
1: Okay, if it's six and a half now, what would make you confident the day before? What would scare you?
0: I mean, scare me would definitely be like if it jumped to like 8. Okay, people are just like, yeah, this is stupid.
1: But I feel opposite.
0: But see, I don't know that anything.
1: I feel opposite, Steve.
0: Yeah, but I know.
1: If it jumps to 8,
0: yeah,
1: by game time, I'm like, we're gonna destroy them.
0: Yeah, but see, to me, that just means we might cover. I don't think we would win at that point. But I will say this: I'm not poo-pooing the question by any means, but I'm just like, first game in this era, I mean, honestly, who knows?
1: There's no telling.
0: Who knows? I mean, how do you, LSU, Clemson, how do you spread that one? I mean, who knows, dude? I mean, do you feel comfortable betting on a spread there?
1: So no first week games are comfortable.
0: No. I mean, that's like even like a caller just said. He was like, well, you know, they can get off. Well, I mean, I would fire back at him the same thing I'd fire back at you and Nick. I would say, he said we couldn't get off the field. Y'all said we could. I would say to both of y'all, y'all don't know what the hell this year can do. Because you ain't watched this defense yet. A whole new secondary. It's a whole, you know what I mean? It's a whole new defensive line. Like, you know, I mean, I'm being extra with it, but I mean, you get my point. Like, I don't know what we can do yet. Really. I mean, I side more with you and Nick. I'm like, yeah, no, actually, I think we did pretty good at getting off the field for the most part. I think it was when we put the ball back in the offense's hands is when we started having the issues.
1: A certain quarterback's hands.
0: Yeah, right. But, yeah, I don't know what this defense can do. I mean, it's a new guy calling it. Like I said, it's pretty much outside of Teyon Holloway and a whole new secondary. It's a pretty talented secondary. But, I mean, but I will say this. I mean, even kind of like he said, you know, he said, well, he didn't start at Ole Miss, and that should tell you about their strength. But then, I mean, he also said in the same sentence, like, but he's not starting here either. And I'm like, well, yeah, I know. That's also says something about our secondary, too.
1: Yeah. Like, but I don't mind having him as an addition to our team.
0: No. I mean, how many times we watched, who was my Adrian Bushell come over, and everybody's like, oh, man, he's a backup for Florida. One of the best corners we had during the Charlie Strong era. And I was like, yeah, well, that worked out. Well, I mean, shoot, man, we got callers. Let's keep it rolling. Who we got? Jerry? Jerry, welcome in. What's going on?
3: Good morning, Marcus. I will get straight to the point. My son and I, we're just so high on Louisville basketball right now. Yesterday, he sends me this top 10 greatest Louisville players. It looks legit. Got the card on it. Lists our top 10 players. Top 10 greatest Louisville players. Bear with me 1 second. Of course, it starts Wes Unseld, Darryl Griffith, Purvis Ellison, Donovan Mitchell, Roddy McRae, Charlie Tyree, Montrez, Milt, Derek Smith, and Terry Rozier.
0: Perfect.
3: I've got to ask you, because you are the expert, Donovan. I mean,
0: whoa.
3: Dude, I got to get straight to my point. Both you guys. The Bradford Smith, DeJuan Weed. Marcus, you know, talk to me about these two guys in Louisville basketball history compared to this list. I know there's a lot of other guys that maybe could be questionable where this list is, but obviously Montrez at 7, Milt at 8, and Derek Smith and Terry Rozier. I just need you to tell me about how good LeBradford Smith was. Oh. I'm 63, so I'm living those years, right?
0: Yeah.
3: And DeJuan, too, but when my sons ask me, Dad, tell us, you know, is this legit? Is this good? What do you think? I know they're looking at maybe pro ball, too, because they've got Donovan so high, but, you know.
1: Right. That's exactly what I was going to say. Like, is this factoring the pro career? Because if it's just the Louisville career, I'm definitely knocking Trez out of there and putting DeJuan Wheat somewhere in there.
3: Well, that's what I got to know. You got to speak to me, Marcus, because I'm getting a little older. I remember how good these guys are. I just tell my sons, guys, if LeBradford Smith steps on that court, dude, you don't understand what is going to happen. You guys, since they can't comprehend, these young guys can't, right?
1: Yeah, like,
3: am I missing that? What's LeBradford and Terry do at the college level against each other?
1: That's an entire show by itself.
3: Yeah,
1: mm-hmm. I'm afraid. I would have to pull out the legal notepad. I would have to rack my brain for a long time to go that far down the basketball rabbit hole.
3: Well, we all saw what LeBradford did to Indiana one night, didn't we? As a
1: 100%.
3: Freshman. Bobby Knight said, Bobby Knight said after that game, I will never do something like this again. Well, what's that, coach? Oh, I'll never play a, quote, athletic Louisville team early in the year. It's got a player like that. It made me look stupid. I mean, that's what he said after the game. It was like, Bobby was honest. You got to give him credit. Man said it like it was. I'll never do this again.
1: Bobby Knight recruited me, so I'm good with him, too.
3: All right, guys. Well, I see we really don't have an exact answer to this. We're all in the same boat, aren't we?
1: Not yet, but we're going to work on it.
3: Good. All right, let's go, Cars. Let's get this win on Sunday against Ole Miss. I guess we can beat those boys. Let's do it. That's it.
0: Love it.
1: Appreciate the call. I enjoy the energy, though.
0: He
1: got up with something on his brain.
0: If you're going to come in hot with, yeah. Just a full summertime topic. You got to come in hot like that, because on game week I'm very like, hey, all right, man, you know, I'm a little defensive. Like sometimes, like, hey, I ain't got time for that. Hey, it's game week.
1: Stick to the script.
0: But if you're gonna come in, you got to come in hot like that right there, and just say, you know what,
1: put me on my heels.
0: Yeah. I thought I need answers. And I thought the whole joke was like, oh, top 10 and you're not on it, you know? And it was not. That was not even, like, he didn't even fathom that you would be on there.
1: That call just made your day, didn't it?
0: Yeah, no, yeah. I was listening and I'm like, at no point, because when he called, I was like, oh, okay, he's going to be like, hey, it was a top 10 list and you wasn't on it and you should be on it. And I was like, oh, here we go.
1: Can you imagine people, Steve, making fun of me for not being on the top 10?
0: Top 10, like probably top 15. But
1: imagine that.
0: Not top 10.
1: you're the ultimate snub. You're the number one NBA draft pick. You're a bust.
0: Yeah, top 15 all time. Not top 10. I mean,
1: if you were top 150.
0: Mm-hmm. I'm sorry. I didn't catch the Sports Center top 15. My bad. I was watching the top 10. All right, well, screw it. We want to talk basketball for a second. Seth Trimble's on the roster now, and guess what number he's wearing?
1: I mean, there's only one number that you really like. Mm-hmm. If you're from North Carolina.
4: Not two, not three, not four, not five.
2: I should have cut it off there.
0: Yep, too late.
1: Darn it.
2: Yeah, my bad. Moment's lost.
0: He is wearing number 5. Well, number 5, Seth Trimble. You going to be okay with that?
1: Okay. Ethan 100% has my utmost blessings, Seth Trimble.
0: Okay.
1: That's a little bit of Marcus Maven type game to him, you know, the ultimate two guard can do it all, you know, extremely explosive, probably has vertical on a team, you know, a bit of a streaky shooter, but can score consistently, gets to the basket, finishes with both hands, with strength, with power, going to get to the line, you know, probably going to be the MVP of the team, you know, all that good stuff. Like, yeah, it's 5.
0: I mean, okay. 5. Like, yeah, okay.
1: I mean, it's just fitting. I mean, it's like a replica with a little, you know, a little less size, but
0: yeah,
1: comparable.
0: Yeah, like you said he's a lot like Marcus Maven, and then proceeded to describe the greatest player of all time.
1: Like, that's my overcompensation.
0: He's coachable.
1: For not being on the top 10 list. Yeah. I would just be a dude.
2: His weakness is he works too hard.
0: Yeah, it's exactly what you want.
1: I am going to channel, like, I'm going to vicariously live this season through Seth Trimble.
0: Look, hey, I am okay with that. Is it any coincidence Nick's not here yesterday and bad things happened to Kentucky? Do we need to get Nick out of the office more?
1: How do we attach Kentucky's misfortunes to Nick?
0: Yeah.
2: I'm okay with this.
1: No, you're not. No, you're not.
2: What, a day off bad happens to UK? Win-win.
1: You were sad.
0: He was bummed yesterday. He was a little bummed about it. Yeah. You were a little bummed about it.
2: I was not.
0: You were like, oh, man.
1: Come on.
0: Yeah.
1: Because the content machine is volleying onto the Louisville side.
0: You were a little bummed.
2: Okay. I was.
0: You were like, I want to make me too.
2: I was at a bar.
0: Okay.
2: I just had a beer. Uh-huh. And I were just like, we need a beer. Yesterday was the day.
0: Sure.
2: And so we're there. And we're at Hilltop.
1: Every day this is the day for a beer, Nikki.
2: This is 8 o'clock.
1: What are you talking about?
2: Okay. 7 o'clock, 8 o'clock.
0: A.M.
2: I pulled.
0: A.M.
2: I wish. No. But it was, yeah, it was at 7 p.m. And we're at the bar, and I pull the phone out, and I'm catching up because I've been busy.
0: Okay.
2: And I'm like, wait a minute. Mitchell's going to Mizzou.
0: Yeah.
2: All right. LSU's leaving the SEC. It's like,
0: how about this? You're like,
2: it's like, yeah. Aaron Donald's coming back. I was like, what a day.
0: Her pants are falling off. Like, yeah,
2: I've been disconnected for 36 hours. What happened?
0: Yeah, that was not nice.
1: Do you have a quick description of what happened with the Mark Mitchell situation, Steve?
0: He went back.
1: Just so people,
0: know
1: what we're talking about.
0: Yeah, I mean, I think essentially he just felt like, look, I'm probably not going to end up being eligible here at Kentucky. And it's a surefire if I just go back to Missouri. I mean, it's probably as simple as that. Yeah, I'm not dealing with this. Yeah. Did you see the riveting Mark Pope speech, though, that Kentucky put out after the Mitchell news came out?
1: I actually sent it to myself, but I never went back to watch it.
0: I mean, I'm talking motivation ready to run through a wall.
1: No sarcasm?
0: I mean, Nick, do you got it? Dude, play it. I mean, and listen. I'm warning people at work. Because you are going to, I mean, when I need a ferocious leader, this is
2: what. You can only become so aroused.
0: I mean, this is what I get right here. Give me something, Nick. Oh.
4: The great thing about sport is that nobody is going to ever give you anything. You never look for a break.
0: Yeah.
4: You just go take everything that you want. You have to go take it and earn it. There's no shortcuts. There's no easy way.
0: Let's go.
4: You just eat what you kill.
0: Oh, God, eat what you kill. Come on, coach.
4: If we're out here looking for someone to do us a favor, we're wrong. if we're here looking for someone to give us a break, we're wrong. Because what we're saying, I'm going to come on this court today and tomorrow and the next day and take what I want and what we are working for, we're going to win this.
5: Mm, sir. Hey, what you kill, Short.
0: Yes. Gosh, dude.
2: Marcus, you're going to have to hold down the show because Steve and I, we just got to fight. You want to just fight outside? I have to punch something.
1: Isn't it you keep what you kill?
0: Yes, absolutely. Eat what you kill makes no sense at all. But let's go.
1: You're eating it while you're killing it.
0: Ah! I mean, just the pure passion behind his voice. Was.
2: If I mix that to another song, I wonder if I can make it more motivating.
0: I mean,
2: let me try something.
0: Yeah, go ahead, man. Like, if you got you have some fun with that, because I mean that it doesn't get better than that. I mean, imagine getting that right before a rivalry game. We're gonna eat them. We're gonna kill them and eat them. Okay. Alright, yeah, touch money. I don't know, what are we doing? Oh, give me some of that right there, money. Nick. Give me some of this.
4: The great thing about sport is that nobody's going to have a good game. You never look for a break. You just go take everything that you want. You have to go take it and earn it. There's no shortcuts. There's no easy way. You just eat what you kill.
0: Come on.
4: That's it. If we're out here looking for someone to do us a favor, we're wrong. If we're out here looking for someone to give us a break, we're wrong. Because what I'm saying, I'm going to come on this court today and tomorrow and the next day
0: come on,
4: and take folks. What I want and what we are working for, we're going to win.
5: Eat what you kill,
0: Jordan. If the best thing your players can come up with after your speech is, yeah, eat what you kill, Shorty, you're probably in trouble.
2: Kickstart My Heart can't save it. A song quite literally about bringing you back to life. I don't know, man.
0: We're going to come out here. We're gonna show them who's boss. You know what? We're going to show them who's boss. We're gonna eat them. We're gonna eat them up. Eat them in.
1: Okay, so last thing I'll say.
0: Only one more direction.
2: Eat them up. Whoa, caught it. Caught myself.
1: They use Mark Mitchell to justify jumping up to the top 10 or whatever, right?
0: Yeah.
1: How much are they gonna fall for not getting Mark Mitchell?
0: It's a great question.
1: You used Mark Mitchell to justify having him in the top 10.
0: I went from literally their head coach making me piss down my pants just by the mere sight of him on ESPN to this guy that I'm like, yeah, look, he'll probably beat us some here and there, but don't leave. Never leave. You just stay right where you're at, big dog. You stay right there. No, I'm just saying that's where we went from. Let me get to the text line. Let's see. He must have had he called Mark Mitchell Pookie Bear. Oh. Was that Nick? Said he must have had his pre-practice milk.
1: You can tell he didn't know what he was going to say.
0: Yeah, he had no speech planned. Yeah. No speech planned.
1: Yeah, he did not know what he was going to say in that one.
0: Yeah. Yeah, they had no speech planned behind that. Let's see. Nick saying fight. It gives me a Kenny Payne flashback. Okay. I just broke my computer because I was so jacked up. Mark Pope's never killed nor ate anything. Killed and ate anything. Let's see. Sorry, Nick's such a Cats fan. Maben is definitely in the top 15 of all-time scorers, and that's not debatable. Okay. Steve, I'm going to the game on Sunday, and I'm going to wear
1: top 15, 6 foot three, two guards.
0: Right. Somebody said a cat. Oh, yeah. What's going on with Cat in the Hat? I keep seeing that. I'm out of the loop on that. KSR put out their football predictions for UK, and this year's maybe funnier than last. I was at a bar is all he had to say.
1: Oh, Nicky.
0: Nick wasn't bad luck for UK. He knew the news ahead of time and didn't want to be on the radio when the news broke.
2: There it is.
1: Failed. Good call.
0: Nick said to let the cake bank to Sankey on Mitchell. Man, dude, they are just, wow. Okay. All right, let's calm down on Nick.
2: All right. I missed you guys, too. I missed you guys, too.
0: Man, Nick had a heck of a 24 hours. You guys are just poo-pooing like this. No. Does that mean maybe gets moved down in my favorite number fives? Yes.
1: you letting a one-year guy get me already?
0: He's not even eligible yet.
1: He's not even
0: eligible. And I'm already like, yeah, but they put him on the the list. Oh, yeah, good point. No disrespect to Jaden Daniels. We should probably let that. Who do we got? Let's you know what? We're rolling here on a Tuesday. Let's just keep it. Pat, what's going on, man?
6: What's up, gentlemen? Hey, I was so that sound that you just played, that was about Kentucky basketball.
0: Mm-hmm.
6: Oh, okay. Marcus was making fun of, you know, it's like we're gonna root and toot and scoot. Anyway, so what was the conversation like when we was getting ready to play Miami last year? Now obviously it wasn't like it wasn't our first game and you know, we got new clientele and all that. But, you know, Coach always has a way of showing up in these big games.
0: Yes.
6: But obviously it's the first game of the season and we have new clientele. But I just wanted to kind of reflect back on what was the conversation.
0: Oh, Pat, let me tell you right now, Pat. I mean, I know for me, I personally, I'm joking. I was going to say, like, I knew we were going to win the whole time. No, what I was saying, I remember leading into that game, honestly, Pat, and saying, you know, Jeff Brom's Jeff Brom, but they're just going to eat our offensive line alive. You know, it's like Reuben Baines going to, you know, is going to eat that game. Sorry, Mark Pope's got me talking about eat. But, yeah, I mean, right? Like, I mean, what was that not what I think? I mean, I think that was the main conversation was how they are going to dominate us up front. And that was exactly what Jeff Brom used against them. With the quick passes underneath, beating them over the, like, I mean, that was.
1: But that's what the national media was saying, too.
0: Oh, yeah. No.
6: And we.
0: Sure.
6: Exactly. And we forced four interceptions.
0: Yes.
6: You know? And I think the focus is going to be on Isaac Brown, obviously, because of all this. That's where what you said the other day, we don't even know what our receivers can do. We got Deion Branch, a Super Bowl MVP, working these guys. Like, come on, bro. You know what I mean? Like, so. Yeah, man, and we always have a nice tight end game as well. Anyway, so all right, I'll get off here. Thank you so much.
0: Of course, man. Appreciate the call, man.
1: Appreciate the call.
0: I love it.
1: No doubt. Listen, you have to remember, Deion did say he feels like this could be the deepest wide receiver room that Coach Brown has had.
0: I know, and I'm like, I don't believe that. So here I am. Hear me and Deion set. Me and Coach Branch. We set it a face off now. And I go, I don't believe that. So show me. Prove me wrong.
1: Okay. Well, let's stay into the football conversation, Steve. Okay. This is Coach Golden.
7: Pete, I know they've got a first-time starter at quarterback in Lincoln Kingholtz, and he's a guy who hasn't played a ton at his last stop. I guess how does the scouting report work for a guy like that? Is it based on, like, what Louisville has done traditionally? Is it based on what he did in high school? Like, how do you sort of scout out what they're going to do?
8: Yeah, I think it's a combination of both those. Obviously, from an athletic standpoint and skill set, you're looking at previous tape where you actually kind of get to see him play the game. Is he a dual threat guy and arm strength and all those type of things? But I think also you go back, okay, when Brahms had a first-year starter at the position, you know, what's that? In the season, you know, is it the full menu for him? Is it specific things and all those type of things? But we know he's a super talented kid. Obviously, he was recruited by everybody in the country coming out of high school. Was in a really good program, was coached really well where he's at. Obviously, we talked to guys from where they came from, you know, when you're doing all that. And a lot of really good things said about the kid, how competitive he is and all those type of things. And you try to do your research through camp, right? The press clippings and all that. You got guys, you know, reading what y'all put out there, trying to get some information and all those type of things. But Brahm is, you know, I got a lot of respect for Brahm, have for a long time. Does a really good job.

0: like, I will say that sure sounds like a coach that is in the same boat as everybody, and maybe even in the same boat as Jeff Brohm to an extent. Like, we always say that. Because Pete Golden, we always say, oh, man, you know, they're not going to have film. They don't know. Well, Jeff Brohm really doesn't either, because I guarantee you there wasn't a scrimmage where they were like, all right, light him up. They didn't do it.
1: Light him up.
0: The quarterback. Yeah. Hey, take the non-contact jersey off, take him to the ground, and let's go. I guarantee that didn't happen. So Jeff Brohm is probably going to be scouting Lincoln himself during this game, because you just don't know. I mean, what if Lincoln pulls it? And, you know, Paul Rogers said something yesterday. He said Lincoln Kienholz is going to make Isaac Brown a step faster, which I thought was a great analysis. And
1: told you the same thing, but just because Paul Rogers.
0: Well, Paul Rogers was in here yesterday, and it was awesome. I just missed him being in here. It was awesome. But
1: no, I agree. I agree with that. Yeah,
0: but it's a fact. It's a fact. And you know, even, and you say it all the time, how he carries out his fakes, like, that's stuff I'm going to watch with him. But what if he pulls it and takes it 45 yards for a touchdown on the second drive? Do you think Coach Brohm expects that? Probably not. And that will be something that he'll go, okay,
1: I don't know, Steve.
0: Well, I mean, he could. I mean, I'm not saying Coach Brohm doesn't know him better than anybody, but I'm saying I just don't. I mean, Sunday's going to be the first time he watches him in full. Yeah. Because he might have
1: been. Against a high caliber competition as well. Like,
0: yeah.
1: Like, even the games he played at Ohio State were against lesser opponents.
0: Yeah, or mop up time where the game was already over, you know. And
1: yep.
0: I think, you know, how many plays in scrimmages did guys catch him and you're like, no, he actually can break tackles? Or is Coach Brohm telling him not to break tackles? I don't know.
1: I think it was a lot of that. Like, every time we heard Coach talk about him, he would say he's athletic and can make plays with his legs as an afterthought.
0: Yeah.
1: Like, we know he can make plays with his legs.
0: Yeah.
1: We know he can break containment. We know he can do that already. The key is now to get him to play on schedule, get the ball out on time with accuracy.
0: I mean,
1: it sounds a lot like more of the quarterback, the traditional quarterback.
0: Yes.
1: Part is he missed.
0: Well, I'll finish with this before break. Last year at this time, Trinidad Chambliss was a backup quarterback that came from the Division II ranks.
1: Mm.
0: And now we're preparing for a potential top 10 pick Heisman winner. So Pete Golden probably knows as much as anybody. Hey, man, they could be sitting on a fireball here. You know, he's athletic.
1: If anybody respects that, it'll be Ole Miss.
0: Yes.
1: Knowing where their quarterback is.
0: So I don't think we're going to catch them, of all teams, sleeping on a Lincoln Kienholz. You know what I mean?
1: Speaking of, Steve, really quick before we get to break. Just really quick. I got to get this out of my system before break. Tyreek Coleman, right?
0: Okay.
1: You don't know that name.
0: No.
1: Probably shouldn't. Illinois State basketball player Tyreek Coleman.
0: Okay.
1: I set a future reminder to myself. Like, you know, this is when I first started kind of taking advantage of my scheduling on my phone, you know, long time ago, towards end of the season, right? I saw this little point guard, Steve, at Illinois State, and I was like, who the hell is he?
0: Yeah.
1: You know what I'm saying? You know, you just flipping NIT into the season, little tournament game or conference. I'm like, who is that kid? So I say, he is not. And he wasn't even a starter, Steve. I was like, he got no business there. He shouldn't be there. He shouldn't be at Illinois State. He should be starting, and he won't be there

0: when they, by the time the next season comes. So my alarm goes off this morning. I see Tyreek Coleman. Now I got to look up. Where is Tyreek Coleman at? Nikki, question. Are you there?
1: Yes, sir.
0: Really quick. T-Y apostrophe Reek. T-Y-R-E-E-K. Coleman. I want you to tell Steve where he's at right now.
1: Okay. Tyreek Coleman, I believe, is at Illinois State.
0: Keep looking a little.
2: He's at Iowa.
1: Literally, I had to scroll down one. That's totally my fault. I'm sorry. That's just bad work by me. I'm sorry. Literally, the second one on the Google thing.
2: He said it so matter of fact, dude. He's no, at Steve, Illinois State.
0: That was one of them. So now he's at Iowa. That was one of them where I was like, Marcus, good eye.
2: Yeah.
0: Good eye on that.
2: Yeah, for sure.
0: Yeah, it's like, and of course he would go to Iowa.
2: Right.
0: You're going to be well coached there.
2: Yeah. No, that's a great spot. I mean, because Iowa's not the Iowa you grew up with.
0: Right. It's not old school Bobby Knight, Indiana. Okay. Yeah, let's get the break. Keep on schedule. Sorry about that.
2: No,
0: quick commercial break. Let's keep it rolling. 9-9 DeVille.
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0: 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I almost did the show from the park.
1: Oh,
0: and
1: man.
0: I was like, ooh, it's going to be too hot.
1: Yeah, it's a little too hot.
0: Little too much on the buggy. Okay, really quick before we get back into it, Steve, we never discussed the San Francisco situation.
1: No.
0: Where do you stand on that? Actually, you know what? Let's go to Nikki first.
1: Okay,
0: Nikki, how do you feel about the San Francisco 49ers scammer?
2: All right, I missed that one. Well, what's that story?
0: You are not on this planet.
2: Sorry.
0: If you haven't seen this story,
2: I was playing catch up yesterday.
0: There
2: I missed a lot of
0: no
2: stuff.
0: No way. This is not a yesterday or day before story.
2: 49ers scam.
0: This is. We're 10 days into this, Nikki.
2: Creating a fake profile, making it seem like he was an actual San Francisco. Hundreds of posts and videos from. Wow. $1 million scam. So he's working out on the beach? I mean. Okay, what did he get from this? Did he get endorsements? I mean, the guy's in good shape.
0: He got in between girls' legs.
2: Oh, well, that's, you know.
0: For starters.
1: Yeah.
2: Okay, well, I mean, that's just the tale as old as time. I mean, a guy's lying about stuff to get laid. So, I mean, look. I know as a liberal I'm not supposed to victim blame, but okay. You can.
1: There we go.
2: I'm just saying.
0: That's why you had to go first.
2: Yeah. I mean, a quick Google search. Who is this guy? Look on a roster. A girl should know ball.
0: Yeah.
2: Well, he's probably not. But at the same time,
0: okay.
2: Like, if you got, and he was attractive, and he was good in bed, whatever.
0: Morality,
2: like, you know.
0: On your morality scale, Steve, where does this guy fall?
1: Oh, insanely low. Like, I mean, yeah, like, you are the worst.
2: Oh, no, it's stolen valor.
1: Yeah.
2: And it's douchey.
1: Yeah,
2: don't get me wrong. Two things can be true at the same time. Douchey.
1: Yeah, you're
2: but
1: the worst,
2: but at the same time, like, a simple Google search can be, like, pull up the 49ers roster and who are you?
1: Wait,
2: you said you're Brock Purdy? You don't look like Brock Purdy.
1: I'm kind of like, but still, I'm like, dude, like that's one of the weak. Like, I mean, you woke up and was like, I'm gonna pretend like I'm a football player. Like, all right,
0: that's the telling a girl I love you to score.
1: Yeah,

0: Oh, it's weak sauce. Don't get me wrong. But
1: I mean, hey, I guess if it worked,
0: but.
1: I don't know. I mean, whatever. I mean,
0: well, at the same time,
2: it shouldn't work.
1: Yeah.
0: Well, at the same time, though,
2: that's the problem.
0: It
2: should not have worked.
0: Isn't it also kind of jersey chasing a little bit?
1: Oh,
2: that's
1: yeah.
2: the point.
0: Yeah. No, so it's one of those things. It's like you can so swim in those waters.
2: If that happens to your sister, do you want to go fight the guy, or do you tell your sister like you can't be that?
0: If I see the guy, I'm not going to go out of my way. But if I see him at the bar, I'd punch him. But you know, like, but I'm not going to like go hunt this guy down.
2: No, you wouldn't.
0: You don't know what I
2: do.
0: No,
2: you wouldn't. You wouldn't. You might want to punch him. You can't go that far to want to punch somebody.
0: Yeah, I just be like, got my eye on you. I might do the little eye point.
2: What do you want me to say?
0: Yeah, but at the same time, I mean, maybe he's cool about it. He's like, yeah, look, it was a crappy thing to do, but you know, it's a game, baby. Maybe the guy's actually kind of cool. I don't know.
1: Yeah,
0: but
3: I'm a hustler, baby.
0: Yeah, like you know,
1: maybe you meet the guy and you're like, he's not that bad.
0: Yeah.
1: Yeah,
2: he said, look, it probably started off as a joke for him, and he was like, my DM is loaded.
1: Yeah. Yeah, no, I can't continue to ignore.
2: Listen,
0: I talked to him for 5 minutes, and he's like, all right, dude, we're going to get Photoshop, and I'm going to put you on the San Jose Sharks. And I'll be like, oh, well.
1: Yeah, I mean, wasn't this like the guy did it at the draft? Then the guy like tricked people that he was like a big-time player at the draft?
0: Something like that, yeah. I mean, this is a tale as old as time. Guys lying.
2: That's the point. I had a guys or women. I had a teammate.
0: Oh yeah, women do it too.
2: And I don't even want to put his name on this one. But I was like, dude, they just want us over there because we play ball. And he was like, right. I was like, you're just gonna try to sleep with you because you play ball.
1: Yeah.
2: And he was like, I know. And I was like, I ain't going over there. And he was like, you stupid. My teammate, he was so angry at me for not wanting to do the groupie thing.
1: Yeah.
2: He's like, what's wrong with you?
1: Yeah. Like, I want connection.
2: Yeah. I want connection and affection.
1: Yeah.
2: Not the groupie party. So you have about what do you just wag your finger and call it a day?
1: Yeah, I mean that's about all you can do because I mean I'm kind of with Nick. It's like I mean you can't really get got by that. It's kind of not cool to do. But
2: I do need to find out at what point did this turn illegal because he got arrested.
1: Yeah, I mean, what's illegal about it? I could be wrong, but
2: yeah, if somebody just on the text line or YouTube just can tell me where it went from,
1: yeah,
2: like why is that called scamming? Yeah, I mean it's not the truth, but
1: making money. I don't know. I mean, I guess I'm sure there's something, or they're just like, you can't do that.
2: That's not fair, then. I don't agree with that. If you just tell them, I play for the Rams, and you don't play for the Rams, I mean, that's not identity theft.
1: Yeah.
2: And is that where we draw the line when dudes get away with it?
1: I mean, maybe, I don't know. That's just not a fight I feel like having today.
0: Did you guys ever do that?
2: Okay. What about this one, Steve? You ready?
1: Ever do what, Nick?
0: No, why? The worst thing, okay, we were at a bar in Columbus playing Denison, and we came in after the game wearing suits, and people thought we played for the Blue Jackets. We didn't use it to sleep with anybody. And eventually we were like, no, we play club hockey in Louisville.
1: Okay.
0: But the guy was like, well, I already bought these beers for you, so here you go. And I was like, all right, cool, let's play some pool. But there was a tiny part of me that was like, I wonder if we would have played this off a little longer.
1: Where this could have went.
0: Yeah, just like, hey, we're going to bust out the good brandy for you guys. You know, one of those things.
2: Thank, thankfully, I've enjoyed being myself enough not to have to be
1: one of Nick's greatest memories was being somebody he's not.
0: No, we
1: kind of sad.
0: We fessed up immediately. We were like, wait a second. We don't want to insult the Blue Jackets that way.
1: I almost want to go in there and hug him. Like just bring, like, hey, man.
2: Don't be an imposter, good people.
1: Come over here, man.
0: Let me give you. We were honest about it. I wasn't about that stolen valor.
1: He's like, he's got like a teardrop down his eye, and he's like, it was one of the greatest nights of my life.
2: if I could be anybody, the Blue Jack. Okay, Steve, right here. You ready?
1: I'm ready.
3: I think you would characterize it as flashes when you talked about the first two scrimmages in camp, just kind of what you're feeling after that mock game Saturday night, shifting out of camp into, you know, game week mode.
4: Yeah, I mean, it was good to be able to focus and have some specific team periods last week to focus on Louisville going in with a little more of a game plan. So I think sometimes in camp you kind of get lost when you're not game planning each side and you're seeing so many different things that it was good to see him be able to focus for a week. All right, here's the plan, and then now here's Saturday, and what you've seen is what you're going to get. So I thought the execution was better. You know, I've really been on him about the consistency of the execution. I thought we saw more of that. It's still not where it needs to be. We got to have another great week of practice, but I thought the guys played extremely hard. But again, like, you know, the contested plays piece that we always talk about, there were some explosives, in that scrimmage because of lack of communication and all those things that if you do that, you know, this coming Sunday, you're not going to win the football game. So there's a lot we still got to get cleaned up. But I thought the effort was better. I thought it was a little better attention to detail. Still not where it needs to be. I thought we didn't start very fast on offense, but I thought they got it going, you know, midway through that second quarter and kind of finished strong in the third quarter before we pulled some guys. So some really good things on tape, and then a lot on tape that we kind of went through yesterday. It's like, look, man, like, you can't do this and win versus top 25 teams. And so this is real now. This is for keeps. So, you know, we got this week to make sure we prepare really hard and clean it up.
1: He's not. Okay, let me be clear, because I want to be clear, because this can be taken a wrong way. He is a nervous coach right now, and what I mean by that is he scared of Louisville? No, I don't think so. I think he likes what he's got in his locker room, but Jeff Brohm and Louisville have kept Pete Golden up late at night a few times. I mean, he's told his wife or whoever he confides in, you know, because every coach has like one or two people they really confide in.
2: In the deepest, darkest anxieties. Yeah,
1: He's told somebody, man, I don't know if we're going to be able to stop them. Like, I mean, he has told somebody that. Now, again, I'm not saying he is afraid of Louisville or anything like that. Like I said, I don't think he would trade rosters with Louisville, to be honest with you. But he is like, nobody is going to understand. If Ole Miss fans beat Louisville, I think they'll move on quickly to LSU. You know, they'll just
2: 100%.
1: You know, hey, all right, we beat Louisville. And
2: Ole Miss is definitely like a, let's get out of here with this one.
1: Yeah.
2: They're not like, if they don't win by, you know, two touchdowns, they're not going to be disappointed, in my opinion.
1: No, I totally agree. But I don't think any of them will celebrate that win the way Pete Golden would. Like, you hear him talking, he's going to be like, that's a head I'm putting on my wall. Like, he's going to be like, I went head to head with Jeff Brohm.
2: Yep.
1: And that team with that running back and that, you know, we just beat that team. And that's just the vibe he gets off. And we'll play some more sound from him, too. But, I mean, he really, and it doesn't sound fake complimentary. It doesn't sound like, oh, yeah, no, man, they're one of the best teams I've ever seen. You know, like, yeah, but, you know, we're going to go out there and do what we can. And, you know, where sometimes you hear a coach and it almost makes you feel bad. He's almost self-deprecating. You're like,
2: just the artificial inflation of the opponent. Because
1: we've been that team, too. We've been that team, too, where I'm like, okay, dude, you're pumping us up way too much. Like, you know, he's like, I don't even know how we're going to beat them. You know, it's like, well, you're favored by, you know, 12, like, you know, I think you'll figure it out.
2: Vegas thinks
1: I know, yeah. But this doesn't feel that way from him. good stuff.
2: I have about three more clips yeah. that are really good. Like I said, I burnt those, the ones that were kind of general,
1: mm-hmm.
2: but the other clips are going to be a lot more specific. You can go ahead and play us out, Nikki. We'll get to those on the other side. So, but the vibe check is where it needs to be, Steve.
1: Yes, very much.
2: I can't lie.
1: Very much.
2: Okay, we're going to keep it locked, 939 The Mill.

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1: It's a full day of College Football Sunday as we break down the Cards and Ole Miss. Pre-game coverage begins at 10 a.m. on all ESPN Louisville stations. And then at 4, it's the official ESPN Louisville pregame show with Mark Blankenbaker and Taylor Lynch. They'll take you up until kickoff with Paul Rogers at 7:30, all on 93.9 The Ville. And on ESPN 680, we'll have the national call of the Cards and Ole Miss at 7. And finally, after the game, it's the Stronghold postgame show with Mark Ennis. 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

0: for 93.9 is the station. 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So,
1: love it.
0: We talked about, you know, them, you know, their coaching, kind of their preparation, their final, you know, spring game. You know, we're kind of doing a vibe check with the coaches. But now I want to see more on, like, on the field from their coach's perspective and how they see us. Ready for it, Steve. By the way, 8150-939 is the number, 3831. 939 is the text line. Feel free to jump in on the conversation anywhere you see fit.
2: The guy getting a lot of buzz. What do you make of the challenge of stopping him and their other running back, too, also named Brown?
3: Yeah, I mean, number one, I think it's really good for us. We go against an elite running back every day, thank goodness, because this kid is special. And he's explosive on tape, really good in space. He's got top-end speed to be able to finish. So super impressed. I think he's one of the best backs we'll actually see all year, to be honest with you, when you really watch it on tape. So, you know, that offense kind of goes as he goes. And that's one thing, you know, I think when you watch him in games, like, you know, Brom does a really good job of staying patient, right, and they never lose control to where when the game's on the line, that third and the fourth quarter, like, you know who's about to get it. And he's shown to be really explosive, really competitive. So it's a kid that averaged 8.8 yards per rush last year. I mean, so very dynamic. They do a lot of unique things in the run game to get him the ball and all those type of things. So a guy from a tackling standpoint, you know, got to do a really good job getting to the ball. Really good contact balance. The kid's got really good balance and body control. So gang tackling, keeping edges, not losing leverage is going to be really critical in the run game.
1: That one is one that I'm like, even if the other praise ended up being fake, which it doesn't feel like it with this one, but like I said earlier, even if it was somebody just pumping us up, I think they would say that about an Isaac Brown. Because the most dangerous thing to a team that is a favorite is that you may not have the overall best, you know what I mean? Like the breakaway guy that can open a game
0: up.
1: We
0: may just have a breakaway guy.
1: Yeah.
0: That you got.
1: And also. Yeah, go ahead.
0: Oh, okay. No.

0: When you mix, they have, he'll be the best running back we'll face this year. Then you say late game, close game, you know, who's getting the ball. I have a coach that can throw, that can draw up the hell out of us some play action.
1: Yeah.
0: Against a coach who's a defensive coach who's going to be expecting Isaac Brown to get the ball late.
1: Yeah.
0: This will be my chance for my competitive Lincoln Keene hopes to put one of these play action passes on the money, take the lead late.
1: Yeah.
0: Off of just having Isaac Brown on your team.
1: Uh-huh.
0: If that coach expects it to be close in the third and fourth, I just like the chess game already setting up.
1: Absolutely.
0: Does that make sense?
1: Absolutely.
0: Just the chess game of, I know you're going to be expecting anytime late that we're just going to go to. And again, no better feeling than if you see Lincoln Keenholz being able to complete, stay on schedule, stay ahead of the sticks, complete the easy throws, and then knowing you have a creative coach.
1: Well, and the loser in me, the quote-unquote loser in me, says, that's all I want. I want to be in the fourth quarter, and I want to be in a game. I want to be sitting there in the fourth quarter telling my son, like, yeah, we can't leave until this game's over because it's going to the end.
0: Contractually obligated. We're going to have to all leave the stadium together.
1: Yeah. Yeah, I and can't I'm gonna have leave.
0: I can get your crappy little, oh, you gave us a hell of a run there.
1: Yes. And I'll take it. I'll take it.
0: Steve, this is not your granddad's Ole Miss.
1: No, it's such a loser thing of me to say. But, like, I can't have Ole Miss from last time. I can't have Syracuse. I can't. That's the one game I can't have. I can't have the game where I just look outclassed, where I just show up and just flat out look outclassed.
0: Because that does years of damage, yes. Doesn't it?
1: Yes.
0: It does, even with NIL.
2: I still think about the Chick-fil-A kickoff game with Ole Miss last time. Yeah, man. Yeah, I still think about that.
1: It was like, God, this is a real fart in the wind. Like, good Lord, man. We never had a shot.
0: What was worse, the vibe of that game or the vibe of Tennessee in Thompson Bowling Arena?
1: Well, Tennessee and Thompson Bowling was a little different. First off, because it's a basketball, which is, I mean, I'm not being a jerk. I mean, it's like, yeah, I mean, it's obviously two different sports. But it wasn't just that it was that. It's basketball plus, and what I mean by it's basketball is a loss doesn't mean as much. And two, I lost Michael Brown right before the game, you know?
0: Yeah. That's a curveball.
1: You know, if I show up down there, if I show up to Nashville and they're like, oh, guess what? Isaac Brown isn't playing, or Cohen Entringer's not playing, Clev Lubin's out. You know, you're like, and in basketball, to lose a player of Michael Brown's caliber at the point guard position, it would almost be like losing Isaac and Entringer, or Clev Lubin and Trey Richardson. You know, right. You're like,
0: yeah, a certain percentage of your offense or defense.
1: Yeah, well, I'm or going
0: a percentage of your productivity. I think, Steve, this is the feeling that you want to leave here with. I think every Louisville fan wants to feel exactly what this coach is describing in this clip.
1: Okay.
3: You mentioned their ability to defend the pass. How important is the new depth of the running back room to make sure Kiwan's obviously getting his touches, but as well as other guys being able to carry the load with that?
4: Yeah, I mean, obviously it's complementary football. So a lot of that is depending upon can you run the football or not, you know, and are you in ahead of the chain downs or are you behind the sticks and it's obvious passing down and now you got these guys teeing off and disguising coverages and playing different things. So definitely staying ahead of the chains, staying very balanced. Like they are on offense, taking what people give you, you know, I think that's going to be really important based on the looks and box counts and certain matchups. So this is no different than an SEC game to me when you watch them on tape and from a head coach's standpoint and Brom and how well he coaches and the team that he has. Like you got to be able to run the football, and you got to stop the run, and they've got an elite running back, and they got a really good front. So this to me is an SEC game. You're going to go in, you got to be able to run the football and stop the run. You got to take care of the football. You got to win the turnover battle and play really good in critical situations, or you're not going to like the outcome.
0: When you start talking, this should be like an SEC game.
1: Mm-hmm. That's all I want.
0: You agree? So you agree with my sentiment Absolutely. On that? Just like. If you feel like you two SEC teams played each other, you leave there, hey, the best SEC team won.
1: Mm-hmm.
0: Yeah. Or you can get out there and then you can just beat them 40-0 and be like, this is SEC?
1: Yeah, I mean, that would ideally. Yeah, people
0: are like, was it 42?
1: Yeah,
0: 42?
1: People are like, wouldn't you rather just win like a tough game? No, I would rather beat them by like a million.
0: How many points did Kentucky score in our last SEC game?
1: I don't know. Did they score? They didn't score. Did they? I think Kentucky scored on us like what once in like 2 years. Right?
0: But that's an SEC game, Steve.
1: Yeah. Kinda.
0: Okay. What has to look SEC? Our defense or our offense? If you had to pick
1: my defensive line,
0: hold on, Steve.
3: What's kind of the biggest thing that's stuck out to you and the coaches about Louisville's defense?
4: I think number one, the way they affect the quarterback. You know, I think they're really athletic and long on the edges. You know, both those guys coming back combined had double-digit sacks last year. They play the game really violent. I think their nickel is a really good player, does a really good job in the run game. I think they're very versatile on defense, give you a lot of different looks while keeping it still simple. I think their guys play extremely fast and they're physical. So we got to protect the football. Number one, that's always game one, your biggest concern when a lot of these guys haven't been live. But, you know, these edges in the run game and the pass game, we got to be able to control the edges, got to be able to get the ball in space to our guys. But also got to be able to slow the game down as well and run the football effectively when we need to run the football. And they're going to challenge you in that of how they line up and some of the run pressures and some of those things. So they were really good versus the pass last year. I think they led the ACC in pass defense last year as well. So we'll have our work cut out for us. But I would say the length on the edges and the athletic ability up front is something that they look like an SEC football team.
3: You mentioned.
1: Yeah, I mean that's when I start.
0: Is he talking about us?
1: Yeah, when I start hearing stuff like that, it's when I start going, okay, how good can we be? How good can we be this year? Because I mean, that's what you want to hear.
0: We have long, athletic, violent edge rushers.
1: I think so. Hope so. I mean, you got Clev Lubin. You got Tyler Thompson.
0: Tyler Thompson from Carolina.
1: Yeah, I mean, you know, we've got a lot of good pieces, man. I mean, you've got A.J. Green. You've got, you know. So, yeah, I mean. Yeah, I think we do.
0: He said violent.
1: And that's all you can ask for. Look, rub my tummy and call me violent. That's awesome.
0: How much are you worried about them getting away with holding?
1: Not a lot, because I'm kind of like, that's going to happen, and it's going to happen to you a lot this year. So you got to almost figure that one out. Right? Like, you almost got to figure that out.
0: How much of a shock would it be if we won this game? Do you think people would legitimately be shocked?
1: I don't think they would be shocked. Because I think Louisville and Jeff Brohm have built up enough of a reputation. You'd be like, oh, man, Louisville got Ole Miss. But I do think
0: and they had to spend all last year listening about how Louisville beat Miami.
1: Yeah.
0: Especially when Miami was late making their run.
1: Right. That's why I say I don't think it would be a quote-unquote shock. But, yeah, I mean, it would definitely, you know, it would definitely raise
0: some eyebrows. If our O-line manhandled their D-line, would that be the biggest shock?
1: Yeah. Yeah, I mean, if we bust them, like, if this game ended up looking like the Clemson game looked in Death Valley a few years ago, then, yes, I think that would be a little more surprising that Louisville just looked dominant.
0: With Brown putting him to sleep?
1: Yes. And how, you remember, I mean, you and I watched that game, and I mean, I remember how we just afterwards were like, the way we just bust them up. Like,
0: yeah, we bullied there. Yeah, we bullied that late, especially late.
1: Yeah. Like,
0: even defensively, how they, you remember how long it took them to get into the end zone?
1: Yeah.
0: And they, you remember how to, like, they got it, like, in the 20, and it was taking them four downs.
1: They kept lining up for third and fourth downs and just couldn't get it. I mean, we were just mm-hmm. busting them off the line. Like, you know, if that game looks like that, I think people would be really more shocked than they would be if they turned it on and you saw Lincoln Keenhold through for 400 yards and, you know, you'd be like, man, Jeff Brohm got him, you know.
0: Yeah, that's just a high power. Yeah, just a high power.
1: However, you're going to get credit for it either way, you know. And look, you do have to deal with this part of it too. Louisville wins. Unfortunately, the story ends up being Ole Miss. And as Louisville, you almost have to just keep your head down and grind, which pisses me off to no end, you know.
0: And you got to accept the target. So now you get
1: But your that. Credit will come. Your credit will
0: only
1: come.
0: If and only if, though.
1: If you continue to take care of business. And it's not, you don't get, and this is a sucky thing to have to talk about, because you're not going to get the full immediate satisfaction. I mean, you'll get props for beating Ole Miss.
0: Mm-hmm.
1: But the Lane Kiffin is so...
0: Yeah, the what's wrong with Ole Miss.
1: Yeah, or just the Lane Kiffin screwed them, you know, type thing. The immediate dealing is going to... You're not going to get the, you know... Yeah, you're not going to get the immediate satisfaction nationally that you want, you know?
0: Yeah, those were kind of like the five most prudent clips that I had. Was there anything else from the press conference that you took away that I didn't get to?
1: I not at all. I mean, you know, I watched the whole thing, and he goes on and he talks a lot about his team and just different things, but... the main parts were that, you know, just hearing him kind of talk about Louisville and hearing the respect, the legitimate respect. And let me hit the text line a couple things here. Somebody says, Ole Miss has great talent, but it has to be a step down from Lane Kiffin's play calling. He says, if I'm the Ole Miss coach, all he needs to tell his team, the number one thing, Louisville beat Miami. Let's go to the film. Miami lost, or Ole Miss lost to Miami in the playoffs. So, yeah, I believe he is scared, and he should be. Louisville has had 9 months to prepare for this game, and Brohm is a beast on offense. Now,
0: is it turf?
1: I don't know. I don't know. I don't think so, actually.
0: What's the name of the stadium?
1: Nissan Stadium. I don't know if they ever. It might
0: is that
1: be.
0: Titan Stadium?
1: Yeah, it's Titan Stadium.
2: I can look.
0: Yeah, they got grass.
1: Right?
0: Does, I'm almost positive they got grass.
1: See, me too. And I don't think
2: does Nissan Stadium have grass? Let's see here. No, Nissan Stadium does not have real grass.
1: Okay.
2: Surface type artificial synthetic turf. Surface.
1: Okay, there you go then. I guess I just
0: that means, you know what? That means that that president of the Players Association who started off his tenure talking about he's trying to
1: yeah, he
0: his
1: get
0: main
1: anything
0: goal
1: done.
0: Was to get to get no his main goal mm-hmm. being the president of the Players Association of the Players Union was to get grass in all stadiums. We just watched an entire World Cup with all perfect pitches all over the United States of America.
1: Yeah.
0: And that union president has not gotten one extra place to go from
1: yeah.
0: synthetic to natural turf.
1: What's he doing? He's spend less time at Jeff Ruby's with his dad. get his freaking head in the game. That's what it sounds like to me.
0: Spend less time driving up and down between Clarksville and Detroit.
1: Yeah. Hey, so let me throw something at you real quick. Swig, the company Swig, they come out with a drink today. It's called Spice Baby. Nick.
2: Uh-oh.
1: It's Dr. Pepper, cinnamon, vanilla, pumpkin sauce, a cinnamon stick, and some half and half. I got to get that today.
2: Yeah, that's got Steve Rummage all over it, baby.
1: I cannot lay my head down on a pillow until I have drank that. Now, I vow not to lay my head down on a pillow and go to sleep until I have had a Spice Baby from Swig.
0: Where do you plan on getting this from?
1: From Swig.
0: Wait, Swig is the store?
1: Yeah, Swig's the store. Yeah, it's called Swig. You've never heard of Swig, dude? Dirty no. sodas?
0: I heard you and Nikki mentioned it before.
1: Come on, girl. They've got a caramel apple. This is part of their autumn thing. It's blended Mountain Dew, green apple, puree, frozen apples, and caramel drizzle.
0: Is that where all the green apples went?
1: Probably.
0: The organic green apple's been gone for like 3 weeks from all the Kroger.
1: Well, you know what? Hey, some of us white girls need it. That's Spice Baby. I'm gonna just destroy that, dude. And a
0: Happy
1: cinnamon
0: stick. Happy birthday, Xavier and Will Hanke.
1: Happy birthday, Xavier Rummage. He's 8 years old today. He woke up. I had 5 a.m. workouts at Mail this morning. I got up. Hit my workouts, got back home, had him 3 French crullers from Dunkin' Donuts waiting on him when he woke up. He was pumped. That's his jam. Yeah, and he is ready to get him some Mexican rice and cheese tonight for dinner. You know, it's kind of one of those things. He's already had a party, got all his gifts and stuff, so today is just kind of a mom is checking him out a little early from school today. Taking him over to,
0: I mean, you got to, right?
1: Yeah, it's his birthday. I was like, brother, he's like, I'm just going to go to school on my birthday. I was like, no, that's a little much, but, you need to go to school. But, I mean, you know, you've had a party, you've got all this stuff, like, you know, you got a brand new PC, a bunk bed that the PC goes underneath, you know, all this stuff. So mom's checking him out early, going to take him out to do a couple fun things. They have a little, you know, he wanted some, Gustavo's rice and cheese tonight, and yeah, so he's pumped. Oh yeah, and it's Will Hanke's birthday.
0: What Will doing?
1: Yeah, can't have nothing, can we, Will?
0: You just had to come along.
1: Yeah, it's got to be your birthday today.
0: Yeah. Okay, what would the Coach Brom, like a real Coach Brom presser sound like if he was talking about
1: Ole Miss? You know what? That's a good question. Let's get Benji in here really quick, and then that's a good one. Let's definitely go to that. Benji, welcome in. What's going on, man?
5: What's up, fellas? So, you just kind of stole my thunder. I was gonna wish Ole Hanke a happy birthday today.
1: Fantastic.
5: But backtracking a little bit,
1: okay.
5: Dude, Have y'all seen the pictures of your boy, what's his name, Daywan Love or whatever, the dude we were talking about, the Niners guy? Have you seen all the fake pictures?
1: Oh, yeah.
5: Like, some of them are so bad. Like, he's trying to put the helmet on, and the visor's not even in the helmet. He's, like, holding the visor in there. Like, some of these are like, come on, ladies. Even you can tell that's not
1: good. Yeah, like, obviously he does not know how to work this helmet.
5: Oh, no. You can tell. And then I'm like, what? You're

0: helmet on the beach with your bird chest and chicken legs. Like, you're not a wide receiver. Stop it, boy. But anyway, I was trying to get in earlier, but I think Nikki was taking a duty or something because that phone just kept ringing.
1: That's very true. That absolutely could have been the issue.
0: All right. Well, anyway.
2: I was getting a sandwich.
0: Anyway,
2: I'm sorry.
0: Get back to it. Getting a sandwich. Yeah, right. Anyway, get back to it. You kind of stole my thunder. But anyway, carry on with the show. I'll see you boys in Nashville. We're going down Saturday morning. Going to stop at Kentucky Downs for the Nashville Derby and carry on down there. And I think we're going to tailgate with old Creighton.
1: Heck yeah, so, dude. Yeah, let's do it.
0: All right, y'all. Get back to it. It's hot out here. I'm going to go back to work.
1: All right.
3: Good hearing from you.
1: By the way, somebody told me Nashville this weekend. Like, what forecast are we're looking at on Sunday? We're looking at
3: hot
1: 90,
3: nice and hot.
1: I mean 92.
3: Right. Yeah, low.
2: That's
3: low
2: hot, Steve. Stop that.
1: Right. I mean,
3: in a stadium,
1: 92.
2: Steve, that's hot. Stop that.
1: What side? See if you can Google this. What side is shaded in Nissan Stadium first?
3: 7:30. Well, it is, you know what? It is an hour. It is an hour back in Nashville from here.
1: Yeah.
2: The west side, which would be the home sideline, and I believe Ole Miss is the home team.
1: Well,
2: right?
1: Yeah, but I think, okay, but what?
2: Receives shade first during the afternoon
1: okay,
2: and day games.
1: But what sections are that?
2: That would be sections 131 to 138.
1: Yeah, that is. Okay. Crap.
3: 7:30.
1: Yeah, I mean, 7:30 is not going to be terrible, at least. Like, we're going to be into...
3: If you don't drink too hard...
1: Yeah, I mean, I won't be having anything. So, like, I'll be down there. Me and my son are going, having a good time. I will say, though, what I am thinking about doing is just getting a room for Sunday night. And just being able to have a hotel room and then can walk over to the stadium, you know, about an hour or so before the game, get in, kind of chill. Like, I don't know. It's kind of warm. We'll see, though. Who knows?
3: It'll be a late showing.
1: Yeah, because it is. I did forget it is Central Time, right? So.
3: Mm-hmm. Yes, it's an hour back.
1: Okay. But yeah, so we'll see.
3: You'll gain an hour.
1: Yeah, we'll gain an hour. Well, we'll see.
3: You know how the itinerary down pat? No. What are you going to do when you come around the corner? You're going to say, when you say, hey, Elijah, I'm just going to the bathroom real quick. You're going to just come around here and see him just pounding a beer.
1: Just be like, well, that's not sure where you got that from. You're 17.
3: You could go around and get mad at everybody else. Who gave my son beer?
1: Yeah, I'd probably be like, let's see if we win this game or not.
3: And then I'll decide.
1: Because if we lose, I am just taking this completely out on you, big dog. Like, you. Yeah.
3: This is not going to be a fun
1: If we win, I'm like, hey, everybody's got to have their first beer, you know?
3: you're just, hey, son, I'm sure you heard the story about me. You know, I made some bad, poor choices, you know?
1: Yeah.
3: But, you're not beer time yet.
1: Yeah.
3: Playboy.
1: Yeah. But hey, we won, right? You know,
3: then,
1: hey, that's what matters.
3: What are you gonna do?
1: We beat Ole Miss. All right, we're 1-0.
3: I can deal with one beer.
1: Yeah, because those are gonna hit like crack on Monday when Nick comes in here and he's like, "Our Kentucky's 1-0 and Louisville's 0-1. What are we gonna do about this?"
2: Yeah, that's exactly what I'm doing.
1: Who's gonna have the better season?
3: Now that in that octave, in now, that exact octave,
1: who has the better season now that Kentucky's 1-0 against Youngstown State and Louisville's 0-1 after losing to Ole Miss?
2: Yeah, with my fingers in my nose, you got me.
1: That's gonna be our Monday show from 10 to noon. Right.
4: I think there's a chance Kentucky has a better overall season.
2: Nailed it!
1: Like, fantastic.
3: Let's take our last commercial
1: break.
4: I gotta beat Alabama this weekend. They'll be
2: 2-0.
1: Like, okay, Nick.
2: Right.
1: See,
2: I'm doing predictions. Here we go.
1: Oh boy.
2: No.
1: Fantastic.
2: I have them losing to Bama, but covering.
1: I wouldn't expect anything less.
3: Because of course you do.

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0: 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Coach Brahms' perspective on Ole Miss if he were being forthright, Steve.
1: Yeah. I mean, I think.
0: How would it sound? Where would he focus?
1: His mind, I think he would start probably on the length in the secondary. Or, I'm sorry, I was reading something about a secondary. said I think he would start with the length and size up front.
0: Right.
1: Because that's where the game is won or lost in this. And it's not cliche. It's fact. You play these SEC teams. You play these teams like Ole Miss. You don't win and lose the game because of Trinidad, Chambliss, or Lacey. You win or lose the game up front. You can compete up front.
0: How high is the turnover margin? On your list of factors that, like, hey, I'd rather win this area, this place, I don't mind.
1: Man, it's one or two.
0: Turnovers are either one or two?
1: Yeah, it's one or two. Because what you can't do is what we talked about yesterday. Louisville has a great drive and you give it away. You know, you either give away three or you give away seven. You just can't do it, man.
0: What about the kicking game, special teams? It's hard to say.
1: Like, it matters. Can it be the reason you win or lose?
0: Our lack of confidence and experience in our kicking game right now, does it scare you that he's going to make that it'll cause Coach Brahm to maybe press when it's not the best thing to do?
1: A little bit, because I've already thought about that. It feels like the punting is somewhat coming around. I mean, you know, they talked about...
0: I mean, just listen to
1: Coach,
0: what we
1: Coach
0: can.
1: Maslowski, he was talking about the other day, just, you know, he was like, hey, they really like the Australian kid that's come in, and he's done some really good things. I think you also have the package where Lincoln can punt it on fourth down.
0: Lincoln can punt it on fourth down. So, yeah, our short yardage game probably has a 35% more effectiveness anything under 3 yards.
1: And I think you can work more around punting than you can free throws. Jesus, where am I at today?
0: You're reading too much text line stuff.
1: Yeah, I know. I'm reading up with text line, and I'm just free throwing it, and I'm like, no. But I think you can work around punting a little more than you can field goals. You know, I mean,
0: I'm listening.
1: Well, I think you know, you line up for a field goal. There's only one way to skin a cat on that. You know what I mean? Like, you got a kicker, he's got a kick, right?
0: Over, under 1.5 trick plays.
1: Over. I think we'll see two.
0: At least two.
1: Yeah, over. Mm-hmm.
0: A reverse is not a trick play.
1: No.
0: Is a halfback pass a trick play?
1: Yeah, something like that. I mean, you know, it's an older one.
0: Fumble Ruskies. Is a reverse on a kickoff considered a trick play? An end around on a kickoff?
1: No. I don't think so. I look at that more as a misdirection.
0: Mm-hmm.
1: You know, I don't feel like that's a trick play. I mean, a trick play to me is...
0: Is a hook and ladder a trick play?
1: Yeah, I mean...
0: I don't know. Detroit started making it look like it was very normal.
1: It's became more of that. I mean, that used to be the trick play. I mean, the Varsity Blues was the whole movie, you know. I mean, they're made off. They win on the hook and ladder, you know. I mean, it's the super trick play. But now, it's definitely not as much. But I do think we'll see a couple things some, you know, some hand trick type stuff, you know, like, hey, we're trying to fool you. Like, I'm trying to make you think it's here and it's actually there, you know, or something there. Or, you know, I think anytime it comes off of a special teams play.
0: The hell is Mercyhurst?
1: I have no idea. Yeah, let's talk about that for a second. Well, let's move over to that for a second.
0: So, sorry, Steve. I'm just like, look, I'm sitting here listening to you.
1: Playing who? Playing Kansas and Mercyhurst?
0: I said, I was getting ready to talk about my awesome non-conference schedule and how I was going to pose it to the people. And I'm like,
1: well, we just packed it in, didn't we? We just were like, you know what? We're playing Kansas. I don't know what else y'all
0: Kansas
1: want.
0: Kansas and then Mercyhurst.
1: Yeah. Like, brother, we signed Kansas.
0: Nikki, just because I don't want to be making fun, I don't want to be making fun of,
1: he's
0: you know, school of the blind or something.
1: Nick's on the phone. Nick's on the phone.
0: Who is he on the phone? Is he on his personal phone or the public phone? No, or the studio phone?
1: He's on the studio phone. And he's in deep.
0: He's kicked.
1: He's in deep. He's got his feet up on the desk. He's leaning back in the chair.
0: Paint a picture that'll piss me off, Steve.
1: And he is just chatting. He's smiling away. I mean, he is just having the time of his life back there.
0: He's just on, like, he's on the phone.
1: Oh, yeah. Like, I don't even know if he's talking to anyone. He is just, like, I mean, he's just living the dream, dude.
0: Steve, let me ask you this. Are you of the age where you had all, like, multiple phones in the house and somebody will pick up the phone to use it and you have to say, I'm on the phone?
1: Yeah, I'm on the phone.
0: Are you of that age, or did you you missed that window?
1: No, I'm absolutely of that age. Yeah. Yeah.
0: You just get to look. Well, I need to use phone.
1: Yeah. Or I'm on the internet, you know. It's like, I'm on the internet.
0: I'm on the internet. Yeah. Somebody pick up the phone.
2: Okay, God, the phones. You guys did this. The phones are going crazy. I got two people on the phone. But, okay, so.
0: We got to take the calls then, right?
1: Oh, yeah. No, well.
2: Call back in like 2 seconds, guys.
1: Okay.
2: I need to X the phones because we're producing on the air.
1: Okay.
2: A producer from Memphis hollered at me.
1: Okay.
2: And they want one of you guys to hop on the air and talk U of L football.
1: In Memphis?
2: Yeah.
1: I guess Ole Miss. Yeah. I guess Ole Miss is a lot.
2: As a guest.
0: West Memphis. Yeah,
1: I guess Ole Miss.
2: To preview the game. So okay, it's either
1: Marcus Maven.
2: 4:20 on Thursday.
1: Yeah.
2: Probably getting these times wrong.
1: That's right. Marcus Maven's wheelhouse.
2: Or 4:20 on Thursday or 5 o'clock on Wednesday.
1: You just no. What days he won't
0: you,
1: work day. He
0: you
1: won't.
0: missed the joke, Nikki.
1: Yeah.
0: The joke is.
1: No, Nick. Yeah, you smoke pot. You smoke weed.
2: Yeah.
1: Nick
2: no. I got the joke.
0: Sleep at 4:20.
2: I got the joke. I yucked it up.
0: Look, I wake up at 5 a.m. so I can take a nap at 4:20.
1: Yeah.
2: So, well, Steve, you want to do these?
1: No. Marcus is going to stay up for this one. That's his name. That's his wheelhouse. West Memphis, like Marcus Maven. Are you kidding me?
2: You think
1: they want to hear me or Marcus Maven in a West Memphis radio station?
2: Yeah, that's a good point. No offense.
1: No, it's Marcus Maven all day. Yeah,
2: no offense.
3: It's hard out here.
1: Yeah, right. I mean, did I listen to 3-6 Mafia on the way in today? Yes.
0: An ungodly amount back in 2000.
1: Oh, God. That was what I was saying, because, like I said, I always joke around. I'm like, I loved 3-6 Mafia. The album was World Domination. Okay? I don't know if you remember that or not. But there was a song on there called Anyone Out There. And it was on my number one on my playlist before football games. And then, you know, like later in life, I listened to the song and I'm like, okay, so this song is about he killed his loved ones. He's in an insane asylum. He works out a deal with the janitor to bury him, give him sleeping medicine, bury him. So that way, when the cops come looking for him, they can't find him. And then the janitor is going to dig him up, let him go, and he's going to split money with him. But someone kills the janitor while he's buried. And he's just buried alive.
2: That's like Edgar Allan Poe.
1: I'm like, you need help.
0: Did he blame it on his hormones?
1: No, no, it just it ends with him in the casket asking, is anyone out there? That's the end of the song.
0: You better
2: that's dark, man.
0: A shout out before we
1: get... And that was me.
0: You better start giving a shout out.
1: That was my life, yeah, yeah. And I'm like, how did you make it like out?
0: It helped you with your violent side on the football.
1: Apparently so, man. But yes, you let Maven know those times. I think he would crush that. That would be ideal.
2: I'm going to piss both of you guys off.
1: Okay.
2: And link you in a text train with this producer.
1: Yeah, that would do that.
2: Yep.
1: That would piss us right off.
2: Yep, I'm going to do it.
1: Okay.
2: Because you guys can tell me no easily, but I'm going to see if you guys can tell
1: me. We didn't tell you no. Nobody's told you no.
2: You've told me no. You straight up told me no. You told me no.
1: I did not.
2: You told me no.
1: I didn't tell you no. I literally just said, hey, Marcus, this would be a Marcus thing.
2: It would be a Marcus thing. But Marcus has a schedule, and he doesn't want to do it. So what I'm doing, I'm playing the long game. I'm making it so that you have to do it, because I'm going to put you guys in the thread,
0: and then Mavis
2: is going to be like, I can't do it, and then you're going to have to do it. Or do you want me to do it?
1: Maybe.
2: Do you want me to talk about Louisville football in Memphis? You want me to be the emissary?
0: With Andy. Why can't you, like, you're a co-host on Andy's show.
2: Everybody calls me BB and Nikki. You really want me going down there, I don't know about our special teams, and we have a new defensive coordinator.
0: Now BB and Nikki. Uh-huh. Now there you go.
2: No, I'm not going to be BB and Nikki.
0: Got the invincible armors.
1: Now we know.
0: Now we know. BB and Nikki.
1: At least we know. I appreciate it. At least we know. Now we don't have to walk around eggshells.
2: I don't believe this, but if you guys don't do this interview, I'm going to go down there and I'm going to make us sound like an FCS team. Just out of pure spite. Do I think we are? No. If you want to know, little hint, I have us going 10-2 in our predictions that we're going to do later today.
1: Oh boy.
2: Like, so
0: that's
2: I like
0: true.
2: The cards.
1: See, you're That's overboard. 10-2.
0: You see,
1: you're like. I mean, I wanted them undefeated, but I'm just doing two.
2: Well, I thought about going 9-3. I think we might lose to Pittsburgh.
0: Okay, who are the two losses?
1: Oh yeah, I gotta know.
2: You'll have to tune in.
1: Oh God.
0: Steve, give a shout out so you can still keep your partners.
1: Yeah.
0: Happy.
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0: from memory, I can't. Texas A&M. Yeah, a couple of
1: Mississippi
0: bowls.
1: State, right?
0: You got WKU, and I think there's one more. I think you're 4-0.
2: Western Kentucky.
0: No, playing in Nashville.
2: Yeah, but played Western down there.
0: Yeah, Western. I think it's Mississippi State, Texas A&M, and I can't remember the last one. But that ain't bad.
2: No. You certainly would like that to continue. If you're having an issue with iHeart, we are working on that very quickly there. But certainly, I think, there we go. We're back. All right.
0: Welcome back to the show.
2: Yeah. We appreciate you guys hanging in there with us here on a Tuesday. Yeah, Luke, I wanted to talk a lot of football yesterday, only to have basketball, I think, kind of hijack everything with the updated subtraction of Mark Mitchell from the Kentucky roster yesterday and the talk that started to trickle out yesterday about the SEC possibly firing LSU or at least pursuing all sorts of remedies to stop them from doing what they're doing there. So I would like to try again and talk a lot about football. I can't tell you how good it has felt this week to see Parker Fleming posts the "Did we really get beat that bad?" graph that he does every Monday, you know, that compares like the final score to the down in, down out success rate in the game to see if, you know, there are certainly times where the final score doesn't really tell the whole story, you know, and stuff like that. Just seeing it, knowing there's not even a Louisville game to be found in there, but just that there were some games, and now, you know, I was talking about this a little bit with some folks about the show. Like, once this week gets here, we don't really have to think a ton until, like, April.
0: Nice. Just read and react.
2: Yeah, just football and then basketball overlaps. And that is when we go through the part of the year where we have to sort of decide what we won't talk about when basketball and football meaningfully overlap. And Lord willing, Luke, this will be the kind of year where we're making those kinds of calls about Louisville a little bit deeper in the year than we're used to with Louisville hopefully having a season that's relevant football-wise deep into December, and perhaps a trip to Charlotte, perhaps a trip to the college football playoff for once.
0: Yeah, this season could just be really interesting in terms of how fans buy in, right? If you don't start hot, how does the rest of this year look? If you do start hot, I think people are going to be so locked in with this team. It's going to be a trendy pick to make the college football playoffs. We've said it over and over again, but if they're 2-1 in any form or fashion, I think every game is going to have just incredible enthusiasm. Fans will show up. I think people will just be all over this team. We've said it over and over again, just with the way the schedule sets up, the big worry if you don't start hot, because Ole Miss is a great football team. I saw the line move from 6.5 to 7. You see that?
2: Is that today?
0: I believe so. Still okay. Take it. I mean, I have a ton of confidence in giving Jeff Brohm this much time to get ready for a team. They are incredibly talented. We know Trinidad Chambliss is one of the best quarterbacks in the country, and they've got weapons all around. So you got to have the pass rush going, but also containing that guy because he can do a lot with his legs. And hopefully the environment is just electric in Nashville, and fans show up and get behind him. I can't wait for my trip. I'm trying my best to make it down for the Louisville-Texas game. If fans don't know, Bridgestone Arena at noon, a great way to kick off your Nashville experience would be going to hit that game at noon, then going to find all the pregame parties and tailgates that Louisville is going to have around that city, and then make your way over for the 7:30 clash. But the way the schedule sets up, man, I'm just so locked in for this first game. I don't know if it would matter if the schedule is any different, because after a long summer here, I'm ready for some college football.
2: Yeah, last weekend, scratched the itch, you know, got me through to this week. It was an especially kind of meaningful week. The games mattered to us around here, but one of the beauties when Louisville doesn't play on a Saturday, getting to sort of kick your feet up, a holiday weekend, knowing it's a 3-day weekend for y'all, not for us. We'll be here on Monday. But knowing it's a 3-day weekend, and when Louisville doesn't play on a Saturday, to be able to just drink in every other game. And

0: It's fun, I think, for us. It's the only ranked matchup of the entire weekend.
1: You'll have all eyeballs from across the country on this game.
0: Although it is kind of odd that NBC was like, no, we're putting Notre Dame-Wisconsin on at the exact same time. It would be a nice little touch to outdraw that game. And I suspect that hopefully that Louisville will. I'm hoping that it's a more competitive game and a more compelling game. These we've talked so much over the past, I don't know, year and a half or so, about what's on the line in this game, and not just winning being huge, but, you know, Louisville, I think, doesn't have the option to not be entertaining. Everybody here is, I think, mindful of what might be coming down the pike in terms of realignment and that sort of thing, and recognizing that we've all got to sort of put our best foot forward here and make a good impression on people. Ole Miss was the feel-good story of the playoff last year, and they had everybody's national sympathy with Lane Kiffin being such an obvious turd on sort of his way out, and everyone, I think, was sort of rooting for them deep into the playoff last year. And now Louisville's kind of a fun team for others to sort of be able to, like, oh, I know that they usually play pretty well in these games. A lot of people probably watched the Miami game last year, watched the Notre Dame game a couple years ago, watched Louisville beat Clemson a couple years ago when they won the ACC. It's like, they'll probably be ready for that game. You've got a chance to have, there aren't many weeks on this year's schedule where I think Louisville can definitely say, like, the majority of people will choose to watch you. You got to make a good impression in this game.
1: Yeah, what the alternatives help us. Like you said, Notre Dame, Wisconsin, who knows where that game could go? Notre Dame is one of the front runners to win a national title. If that's a blowout, I'd imagine everybody turns over to watch Louisville Ole Miss. And just a great kickoff to the season, man. And I know we had Indiana on the schedule. Would have been fun, but this is pretty awesome by these guys to make this work and figure out how to get this Ole Miss game off. And Nashville's going to be a great venue for it. This is just an awesome way to kick off Louisville's college football. But I'm with you. I watched a good bit. Games that at least conference opponents did well. I mean, the ACC started hot. This would be a huge one for the league as a whole if Louisville is able to get this done. I don't know, TCU, UNC. I'll tell you one thing with that game. The reason why it would be most important is that's a heck of a flight home. If you lose that game, UNC at least getting to enjoy the long trip back home. And then Virginia and Bo Prabula was, man, they were so efficient and their execution was so good in so many areas. The only touchdown of the game for NC State is like a quarterback sneak up the middle by the backup. C.J. Bailey had a really rough game, just could not get the ball moving. Virginia looked good in every facet. Quarterback was probably most impressive. He's got wheels. He threw the ball well. Just a really impressive win for Virginia. And I mean, we've talked to tons of people in the preseason kind of leading up. I think you would agree with this, that Pitt and Virginia were probably the two most cited as teams that could overachieve.

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1: Snap to Hartman. Louisville rushes just the form of Anthony Pressure. They dump him inside the 15-yard line. Name just scored. Recovered an onside kick. Here's Hartman to throw again. Guns it down the middle. Up in the air and intercepted. On the rebound, the Cards have it. Devin Neal takes a knee. Oh, my. What a night. Louisville 33, Notre Dame 20.
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2: Apologies for that. We're doing our best to bubblegum and duct tape here to make sure this doesn't happen. But you were saying, Luke, just about excitement level about this one, the opportunity for Louisville?
3: Yeah, and just the ACC doing well in week zero.
2: Yeah.
3: I think this game in particular, you know, if Clemson finds a way to win the Battle of Death Valley, that'd be a great one. But I've talked to a ton of people with the Huddle and the ACC Network, and certainly we are going to have ACC country's eyes, and I think the country's eyes, on Louisville Ole Miss. This is just a great way to start the season. A short trip to Nashville. You gain an hour going there. It just keeps getting better and better.
2: Yeah, now I think, you know, week zero, you know, you made it. North Carolina, hey, that's not a bad impression to make, and we'll see how that carries over. And how it plays out, what that game comes to mean. There's certainly counterexamples galore where a team does something well in week one and we think they're going to be a certain thing and then it falls apart. Florida State is the example last year with Alabama.
3: Yep.
2: But getting the win over TCU, if TCU turns out to be even remotely decent and North Carolina's got something to them, all you're really hoping for, I think, is that it's not so bad in the non-conference, that people feel like they're justified in just dismissing the ACC entirely, which people, I think national media, that sort of thing, probably don't need much of an excuse to do that or to try and do that at least. It's everybody else's chance and opportunity and job to really give them no choice. And if you're Louisville, knowing that you've got SMU in a couple weeks, and then after that, it's going to be hard to convince people these are super meaningful games. You got to look a certain way. You got to run. You got to make a certain kind of impression with how you play here. Louisville doesn't have the luxury of laying an egg here and being able to get it back and bury this under. You know, Alabama lost to Florida State last year and they made the playoff.
3: Right.
2: Louisville can't do that.
3: No, I think
2: they can't get owned.
3: I don't think you can get owned unless you're going to win an ACC championship, and that requires going through a nasty Miami team, I would think. Your schedule does set up where you can rattle off wins, but you put yourself in such a better spot if you can take care of business in the first 3 weeks of the season. Such a better spot. I mean, your ranking will be in a place where fans are going to show up, they're going to be loud, and it's about how consistently good you can be and not have one of those lay an egg games like when you got to travel across the country and go play Stanford or Cal. But opportunities here, I don't think you can ask for much more. This is a heck of a way to start the season.
2: Yeah, it's not often that I think as a team you could say, you know, play this game, that your opening week opponent is without question the best team you're going to play that year. And I think things might change, but as it stands right now, it's hard to imagine it not being true, you know, unless the bottom just totally falls out for Ole Miss, or if they lose so bad that they just spiral out of control after week one. That would be nice. But it is, how often is it really true that you can say accurately the best team you play all year is the team you're going to play right out of the gate? And you won't get a better lesson, you won't get better information about your team than in that one. But it's also a chore here. Look, if they don't play well right out of the gate here, that's going to be the impression a lot of people have about Louisville all year, whether you like it or not, whether it's fair or not.
3: I don't know about that, because I think your week three game is going to have so much pressure on it that if you came out and you didn't play well against Ole Miss, you handle business against Villanova, which we've got to talk about how their start to the season went. Epic fashion with Villanova. Villanova played William & Mary. Well, real quick to finish that thought. if you went out there and took care of business against SMU and you win handily, even if things don't go right with Ole Miss, nothing's changed. Nothing's changed. Your goals are still the exact same. If you end the season playing your best football and you go in there and lose to Miami, you still probably got a chance of getting in the college football playoffs, especially, as we mentioned earlier, how the ACC has shown out at least in week zero. And I know that's not a lot, but if the ACC as a whole is better, that's going to certainly help Louisville if they do need to get in outside of winning the ACC.
2: Well, if you lose this one, and I think you don't make a good impression, like, you know, if it's a barn burner, I think you'd probably be all right. But if you don't make a good impression here with the way that you play in this game, I think it'll be really, really difficult to imagine even Louisville at like 11-1 making it short of winning the ACC. And like you're saying, it's basically if they're 11-2 and their two losses are to the best two teams that they played, we've seen what the committee's willing to do to ACC teams. I doubt you're going to get that benefit.
3: You'd have to have a lot of blowout wins there to make it look better, probably.
2: Yeah.
3: Yeah, it's an interesting way to start. This is the hand you're dealt. And going out here and taking care of business, it does seem like there's a lot of confidence, quiet confidence coming from Jeff Brohm and company. And I think Lincoln has been most impressive to me. You know, this is a guy who's going to step into one heck of an environment for the first time he's going to start. And I like everything he said. Listen to a bunch of interviews and his kind of quiet confidence. Not really a trash talker, but at the same time, he is confident in who he is and the team and kind of how they've developed, especially from a chemistry standpoint early on this year. I think Lincoln, I really wish it wasn't this game, but I think he's going to have a great season. Oh, you want to talk Villanova real quick?
2: Yeah.
3: All right, I'll give you the rundown. Sure. If you all have not seen this, I would tell you, go on YouTube and watch the last few minutes of this game. All right, Villanova, first game of the season. They're playing William & Mary. All right, they are up with 55 seconds left. They are up 10 points. The way this thing plays out, William & Mary hits like a 35-yarder to make it a one-score game. Onside kick. They end up getting it. Two bobbles by Villanova players. William & Mary slides in there, gets the onside kick. They throw a deep pass on 3rd and 8. The defense, I have no idea what they were thinking. But guy slips behind. William & Mary throws it to the end zone. Touchdown. There's 5 seconds left. I'm sorry, there's like 8 seconds left in the game. And Villanova drops back. There's a pass rush. I don't know if it got tipped, bobbled, if he got bumped, but a terrible pass. And a linebacker steps up, picks it just beyond half field, runs it back to like the 30, 35-yard line, and they bang a 45-yard field goal as time expires after being down 10 points with 55 seconds left. So it's going to be a tough week of practice, 2 weeks of practice, I guess, for the Villanova Wildcats as they get ready to take on our Cardinals after a just snatching defeat from the jaws of victory.
2: Well, that feels very much like the Louisville loss at Stanford a couple of years ago, where it felt like Louisville was chased a loss down from behind, is really what it sounded like.
3: You're bringing up old, painful stuff there.
2: And sometimes those linger. Sometimes teams do a good job shaking those off. The good news, I think, for Louisville is it's really, really difficult to imagine them being able to flub game two. If they pull off this upset here in week one, if they beat Ole Miss, you come home and you play Villanova on a Friday and 6 days, like you just wash that right out. And then it's 8 days to get ready for SMU. I don't worry about that game.
3: That's not a trap game you're circling.
2: If it is, we got bigger problems.
3: I agree with
2: big
3: that.
2: Problems. That's a game I want to see Kewan Brown carry a lot. I want to see Devin Widener get to play in that one. You know, that's
3: Briggs get in there for that one for a little
2: bit.
3: Yes. Yeah.
2: I didn't get to ask Jeff this, but I am fascinated to see both him and everyone else. How do teams change preparing guys for games, who dresses and that sort of, now that redshirting isn't a thing, and you can't really prepare a guy, like when a guy's redshirting and you know it, like, you know, I know what I'm doing, I know my role, I'm practicing, I'm never going to play, but now every guy can take the field every day at practice. Like, I might have to play, and the coaches are going to, we might be able to play them, and it doesn't cost them anything. It's got to change how you approach some of your younger guys, and how you use them in practice, because, you know, a guy that knows that's his job and it's his chance to make a good impression as like a practice guy just knows that's his job. But a guy who is just like, he's just the fifth string guy now, like, you got to motivate that guy differently.
3: Oh, absolutely. I mean, during my redshirt year, knowing that I wasn't going to play, yeah, I spent the whole year just thinking about, yes, how can I help our team prepare? But right there in the same level of priorities was, how do I make myself better? And a lot of times when you're in season, this is probably more for a basketball player than a football player, but even how you lift, how explosive you're trying to be in the weight room, how long your weight room sessions are, like if you're a redshirt, you're trying to be as strong as you can and gain muscle, especially as a skinny young guy. I was trying to eat and lift, and my focus was, how do I make myself a better player in this year and really use it? And then when you went out on the practice court, it's not that it didn't matter, but it certainly doesn't matter as much if you are missing shots or, you know, you're not performing on the court. You want to go out there and attack it every day, but my priority was just on getting better because I knew if there was no way I was going to play. I think you're onto something there. Like, you kind of have to adjust. You have to stay more locked in. You have to keep yourself ready in today's environment because they don't do it that way. From a coaching perspective, I'd like to think you kind of know who's going to get there, who's going to play, who you can rely on. But injuries happen, and the game changes quickly. So who knows who you have to kind of throw in the mix.
2: All right, we'll take a quick break out here at Bear Nose 502. We'll open up the phone lines. I'm sure everyone's got a pent-up desire to talk a little bit of football here.
3: And I want to hear plans. I was late getting my plans together to get down to Nashville. I want to hear where we're going, where's the honky-tonking spot, where Louisville fans are going to be, and what your plan is. And I would love to hear you guys tell us that noon volleyball game is on your schedule.
2: All right, we'll take a quick break here. Be right back on The Drive on 9th and the Ville.
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4: 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The Bad News Birds will follow the Yellow Brick Road right to Minneapolis. 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
1: 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If you'd like to hit us up that way, please feel free to do so. Would love to interact with you. Help everybody, I think, sort of work through the nerves, the nervous energy of being a fan with a big game, knowing you're going to have the eyeballs, knowing you're going to have everyone's attention in week one. And look, these. I think as a Louisville fan, you do have to say, in your favor here, in Louisville's history, when they've had these kinds of opportunities, they've gotten more than their fair share of them. When you've had national attention, when you've had eyeballs, when you've had a chance to make an impression on people, play in such a way that is memorable to people, have characters on your team that it's easy for people to root for, and just develop a little bit of a brand of, like, they're a fun, non-core team that we're used to paying attention to in a way that's not dissimilar from some Boise State, you know, to an even greater extent because you've sort of played your way up into the ACC. But some teams that sort of develop a little bit of a reputation as reliably challenging to the big guys. Because even though Ole Miss is a good story, and they were an emotional favorite for a lot of people, and people felt a lot of sympathy for them last year with Lane Kiffin and all that for the playoff. It's still the case that most of the country likes it when the SEC team takes it on the chin. And you have a chance to sort of carry that mantle. And I'll look, if SMU does fine this weekend against Florida State, but if you get Cal to beat UCLA and Louisville beats Ole Miss, and all of a sudden you've racked up a handful of wins. It's hard for me to envision Clemson beating LSU, but God forbid that happens too. All of a sudden, the narratives in the conference change dramatically. Dramatically.
2: It's been a heck of a start for the ACC. I know it's early, but this one would be the feather in your cap for the conference if Louisville was able to take down Ole Miss. And it probably adds a little pressure that right now, I don't know if these guys would feel any of this because football's so big, but we got a lot of sports rolling around Louisville right now.
1: The men's soccer team just made it into the top 25 rankings.
2: They got a big week. Field hockey is ranked 18th. They opened the season with a win over number 10, Miami, and beat Indiana. Men's soccer's rolling. Women's soccer just dominated Akron on Sunday. Again, volleyball. Maybe a tiny bit up and down, but aren't they seventh in the country right now?
1: Yeah. I mean, look, they had the rough outing against Wisconsin, but
2: then you turn around and
1: dominated Dayton, dominated Indiana, dominated A&M in the opener.
2: Did they split with Indiana or did they win that?
1: They won.
2: They won. Nice. Yeah, I mean, it's rolling around Louisville. It's I'm not going to call it the year of the card, but we started well enough. It could happen.
1: I'm not calling it that.
2: Yeah,
1: either.
2: I'm not calling it that. That's a good way to put it.
1: All right.
2: There's a buzz going on.
1: Bruce jumped in here and drove through Nashville, I believe, and saw the spaceship thing, Death Star, that they're building down there and wanted to ask about that. Bruce, welcome into the drive, buddy. What's up?
3: Hey, thanks a lot. Yeah, I've seen Lucas Oil. I've driven by the Mercedes Dome, but have never, ever seen a building that big. I mean, it's got to be 20 stories tall. And you can put the Nashville Titans Stadium inside that at least
1: easily.
3: Four times.
1: Yeah.
3: I mean, it is huge. Never seen anything like it. And it's also going to be called Titans Stadium. But I would just like to think or like to know, how much are they spending on that thing? I mean, have they got a tax increment around the dome? And I can't see the NFL not bringing the Super Bowl to that thing. I mean, it is huge. Death Star is the good way to describe it. So I just wanted to throw that out there. Like I said, I was just shocked when, you know, if you go through downtown, I was just totally shocked at how big it is. And it goes for blocks.
4: Yeah.
3: So, yeah, I just, you know,
4: yeah,
3: how much you think it costs and who's paying for it?
1: Yeah, I appreciate the call there, Bruce. Thank you very much. I will say I have seen that stadium driving on 65, and it is jarring.
2: Just outrageous.
1: It looks like, you know, like in a movie where, like some sort of medieval thing where, like, you sort of come up over a hill and you look down and there's just, like, a sprawling castle city kind of thing.
2: Yeah.
1: That's kind of what it looks like. And the funny part is there's, like, a tiny little, I think it's a Waffle House maybe. And there's, like, a sign with the Waffle House. And then that giant building just swallows up, a tight enough photo of it. It takes up the entire background. It looks like it's a sign for that Waffle House. You're like, holy crap, how big is that Waffle House?
2: Yeah.
1: Like, it's,
2: I love that,
1: stunning. This is the trend in pro sports, building a stadium that's part of a district that has office space and apartments and storefronts, and it's a way of
2: hotels, bars, restaurants,
1: yes,
2: stuff
1: drawing people down there even when they're not playing, and then having it be climate controlled enough, or a dome almost always, that you can have indoor events, Super Bowls, Final Fours, concerts, all that stuff. And of course, Nashville is exploding. It's basically on its way to being Atlanta. And I don't think there's any doubt that there will be Super Bowls there, because people will love having events. Having events or having the Super Bowl there, people will love that. And I think if Louisville has a chance to play in games down there in the future, it'll be amazing. It's in the billions, the price for this thing. It is a public-private partnership here. Whatever one thinks of those, it's true. It's pretty stunning down in Nashville, the one that they're building.
2: This says the state of Tennessee put up $500 million, one-time contribution, and the Nashville Sports Authority did $760 million, and then the Titans and the NFL – very close to a billion. So you're definitely in the billions. I'm thinking 2.2, 2.25. It's kind of tough. We had Eric Wood on 2 weeks ago, and he was talking about their new stadium. And it's going to be an unbelievable venue. But this, like you said, seems so much more for, like, the city, the events, the big-time Super Bowl-level events that they can bring there. And I can't wait to see it. I mean, it's a great spot because of just where you're located, all the stuff that fans can do around there before and after games. And like you said, Nashville's blowing up, so this is going to be cool to see.
1: Until then, you play at the Titans stadium.
2: That's
1: here.
2: Right. They blew up old the Atlanta Dome where we won a national championship and then built Mercedes. So,
1: yeah,
2: you know, that's how it goes.
1: Let's get to Dwayne in here next. Dwayne wants to talk about Lincoln Kingles. Dwayne, welcome into the drive, buddy. What's up?
5: All right. Well, so everyone's take on Louisville is we're possibly going to be good, but no one's really talking about Lincoln Kingles. And me personally, all I know about him is he was good enough for Ohio State, and that seems to be the general consensus is, well, he's good enough for Ohio State, so he must be good. But what do we really know about him? I was just interested in hearing your take on that. You there?
1: All right, I appreciate. Our take on what specifically about Lincoln Kingles exactly?
5: Like, what kind of player is he? I mean, what credentials
1: oh, sure.
5: does he bring to the table? Like,

0: school. Has been a multi-year backup to guys that were insanely successful. That there really isn't any shame in being the backup to. Last year, Julian Sam was a Heisman finalist. And before that, Will Howard won a national championship at Ohio State. He was a freshman. You know, so this, the fact that he wasn't starting, would I have loved for him to be able to beat those guys out? I mean, sure, but if he did, he'd be there.
1: Right.
0: He'd be Ohio State's quarterback. I just think more than anything else, Luke, we can't – there are too many examples of guys who don't start in one place, go somewhere else, they play, they're fine. That it's about traits and characteristics that you're looking for, demeanor, you know, in somebody. And I think Jeff wanted a guy built different and with a different kind of makeup as a person than they've had in the past and certainly than they had last year. And if you're looking for a player comp, here's what I think. And I've said this on a couple of, you know, Ole Miss, and so, you know, SEC kind of podcasts in preview. I think Lincoln Keenoles reminds me of Haynes King, where he was I don't know that they'll run him that much. I doubt that they will. And I think they'll ask a little more of him as a passer. I don't think Jeff's going to give up on that. But Haynes King was a power runner, a very good athlete, very big and strong. They relied on him in some short yardage down and distance. Big, strong guy. And was part of helping offset and make defenses confused in opening up the running game for other people. And that's my vision is what I think they've got in him. And they'll try to tighten him up. They'll try good throwing mechanics, make sure they're using him well. Still asking the things that Jeff asks of a passer, but with that added element, because he's a big, tough, strong, kind of Tim Tebow-like kind of physical quarterback, not afraid of physicality and running the ball. John Mateer, but bigger. You know, that sort of thing. And I think that's pretty exciting just to think, because I think Jeff will use that well.
1: Is that the opposite of Miller Moss?
0: In every conceivable way.
1: I listened to Lincoln on a podcast talking. The question was something like, would you want to jump over somebody like Lamar Jackson did against Syracuse, or would you want to run through somebody? And he was like, oh, definitely run through somebody. I mean, I know he's a quarterback, and we want to see the arm, but his mobility is what I'm probably most excited about, because we haven't had that for 3 years with a guy with this kind of athleticism. And it's still funny. You go out there and watch practice, and you're expecting him to be a giant amongst the other quarterbacks. He's the small guy, and he's still pretty big. I mean, 6'2", 220, not a super small guy. But athleticism, I think his confidence. And then you said this without going into the names, but there are so many quarterbacks in college that transfer when they are sitting behind an established starter, a really great player. They go somewhere else, and they end up having incredible, even Heisman Trophy winning seasons. Joe Burrow, Baker Mayfield, Cam Newton, Jalen Hurts, Russell Wilson, Dylan Gabriel, all guys who found a better situation and then took the next step. And like you said, he was playing behind a Heisman frontrunner last year and certainly has the pedigree. College stats, I don't know if they mean all that much, but he threw for a ton, and he was that athlete that could absolutely break the big runs. To me, this game is how you get him to settle down a little bit. I love the fact that running back room looks fired up and ready, and everybody's healthy and is going to be full go for this one. So my hope is that you can rely on the run game to help settle him down, and that you don't have to get in critical passing situations where he's got to try and make big plays early in this game. I would love to give him a chance to kind of settle down a little bit.
0: Yeah, I think how Louisville approaches the game is going to be really, really interesting. Do they?
1: It's also your confidence that you're going to know how much confidence Brohm has.
0: That is exactly what I was going to say. I feel like we will probably have a chance to figure out exactly what they feel like they're capable of by the pace, and if they're trying to ball control it, you know, because it would be really interesting if they spent the entire offseason telling us we're out here trying to find the big

0: plays. I don't want these methodical drives. And then come out in the opener and be like, we're going to be super methodical. But it might be what the best strategy in that game. Or if it looks like an obvious kind of game plan where we can tell they're not really sure what they can trust them with just yet. You know, and maybe that's still the right thing to do. But I suppose, like, if they just come out flinging it, I think you can read some confidence into that.
1: Do you think they do that? I would have a hard time believing they start airing it out early in this game. It'd be awesome, because I agree with everything you said. I think it would show a ton of confidence that Jeff Brohm has in Lincoln. But I got to imagine you just see his demeanor, how he's reacting to the environment, how he's picking up on things before you say, all right, let's take some chances here.
0: Yeah, I think it's – the good news for Louisville is, you know, being committed to running the ball and Isaac Brown being healthy and playing, he's got to carry the ball a lot. For Louisville to win, to me, he's got to have a game similar to what he did with Miami last year, where even though he fumbled late in that game, he was a very big part of what they did. And Chris Bell caught the touchdowns, but Isaac Brown was a huge part of what they did.
1: 15 carries, 113 yards in that game.
0: Like, they need that.
1: Yeah, you compare that to Mark Fletcher, who had 8 carries for 18 yards.
0: Right. Like, that's, to me, if you give me 112 yards for Isaac Brown against Ole Miss, I think Louisville's going to win. But my point of bringing that up is to say, being committed to handing him the ball doesn't mean that there won't be big plays. He's good. He's good for that stuff.
1: Yeah.
0: But also, having success with him sets up your big plays. They're going to have to throw the ball. They will have to be successful.
1: You think they got the trick plays ready with how much time they've had to prepare? I think it was Marcus Maben asked about an over-under of 1.5 trick plays in this game. Where are you taking?
0: 1.5? I'll take the under only because I want that to be true.
1: That they don't need it.
0: Yeah. If we're running multiple trick plays, it's all hands on deck, you know, desperate. I want them to, they're far more likely to win if they can sort of hang in there down in, down out, and just win the game. That's what I'm hoping for.
1: Yeah, I mean, you establish the run, you're going to have a great chance. I think on the other side of the ball, it's how do you contain Trinidad Chambliss? How do you balance getting in the backfield and kind of flushing him out of the pocket and also trying to contain because he has wheels? You do those two things, you got a great chance in this one. And then obviously a lot is on the shoulders of Lincoln to deliver, because I can't remember the caller's name, but he said sometimes you go as far as your quarterback goes. That, to me, it is obvious. The way you overachieve is with great quarterback play.
0: Texture says, we need Lincoln to throw a pick on his first pass. It's worked out great for us in the past. Teddy Bridgewater interception was his first pass. Lamar.
1: I don't know if I can root for that, but I love what you said. Hopefully it turns out good.
0: I think my approach to that will be, I don't want him to, but if he does,
1: I'll be leaning on
0: that. Yeah, I'll be fine. Yeah, it probably means good things here. Let's get Paul in here next. Paul, welcome into the Drive, buddy. What's up?
2: Hey, I just was trying to listen to y'all early before you got the gerbils fully fed, and thinking about how this game could go, or just how the season could go. And I really feel like this could be a team that could give us what we had with that first Orange Bowl team. Just a lot of excitement and hopefully not the what ifs with where Bush got hurt. So, you know, a healthy team, I think, is going to give us a lot of excitement this year. And, you know, we're going to be a bona fide two-headed monster. You know, I agree with y'all talking about Lincoln. I don't think Brohm would have taken another quarterback that he had any qualms about his arm strength, his accuracy, his resolve in the pocket. I don't think Brom would have done that this year. He got burnt last year with Miller Moss, and that left a bad taste in his mouth. And he's not. I don't see him doing that back to back. I got too much respect for Brom to think he would come anywhere close to that back to back. And with a two-headed monster that we're going to have, who are they going to take care of? Isaac Brown, or you know who's a very good runner. Then we're going to have running out of the quarterback position. So where is your run defense going to focus? So we're going to have that, and then we're going to have what is going to be a strong arm going down the. You know, I've heard all the good things about receivers and tight ends, and this. My gut tells me this sets up to be a very good season for the team, and the sky is going to be the limit. I have my faith in that.
0: Appreciate the call there, Paul. Yeah, look, I think Jeff's track record gives you every right in the world to be optimistic about this game. Not saying they should be favored or anything, but just saying like if you're out there earnestly saying that Louisville, hey, I think Louisville has a chance to win this game. Hell yeah, there's no question about that.
1: I firmly believe they have a chance to win the game, and I think again there is so much riding on Lincoln's shoulders, but I think a lot of things have played out through this offseason that have only given me confidence. Like first spring game. He goes out there and kills it. That's fantastic. Second spring game, not so much. So just getting the chance to go back and watch the film and struggle a little bit, and it's not always going to be easy, I think that's ultimately going to be a good thing. I think he has the respect of his teammates. He really does seem like a locker room guy. And, again, if you can handle the environment and the fact that you're going to play this massive SEC team with all these expectations, I expect him to be – lights out, and if I'm ranking the quarterbacks in terms of my enthusiasm, the four that Jeff Brom has had at this point in the season with each of those guys, I'm probably most excited about Lincoln and what he can do.
0: Let's get that Big Ed in here before we get too close to the top of the hour here.
1: Big Ed,
0: welcome into the Drive, bud. What's up?
3: What's going on, guys? Number one, you're always the home of my favorite pizza. Number two,
1: love it.
3: You're all not giving the love to the tight ends that they need to be. They're just as big as that kid from Tulsa is just as big of a weapon as Isaac Brown, Richardson, the wide receivers, and Keen Holtz. And you know what he's going to be able to do? Just like how he beat Miami last year, Brom's going to be able to dial up the short pass, the 5 to 10 yard receptions, and keep the ball moving downfield. And that's exactly what we're going to need against Ole Miss. Ole Miss and SMU and, you know, some of these teams that we've got to play this season. That tight end from Tulsa is not a joke.
4: Thanks for the call here, Big Ed. I think we may have...
0: We're here.
4: I lost for a second.
0: The return audio has just been a little wonky there. But the tight end position, to me, it's one of those luxury indicators that things are going well for Louisville.
1: Yes.
0: If your tight ends are eaten, everything's working. It's like the last thing that clicks into place, and it's like this is an unstoppable offense. So if we start post-game festivities after a win over Ole Miss, I won't be shocked if tight ends have meaningful numbers. I don't even know if they need to have a ton, but if they catch 5 passes in this game, but 4 of them convert third downs, or they're catching and running a 2nd and 10 and it becomes a 1st down, and they keep drives alive and keep it like that sort of thing, I wouldn't be shocked at all for that to be the case as part of a Louisville win.
1: Yeah, I mean, it's not like quarterback where if you have 2 quarterbacks, you have no quarterbacks. Like, they got a lot of depth there and a lot of options, a lot of size and athleticism, guys who can do different things. with different packages.

0: So I'm probably the thing that I'm most excited to see in this game is who's going to be catching the football. You know, we've heard great things about so many of these guys. I can't wait to see kind of who really finds their lane. I mean, Trey Richardson with what Coach Brahma said, and LaWayne McCoy, the tight end group, how we can use the running backs and get them out of the backfield. Trayshawn Hurry, there's just a ton of names. I can't wait to see these guys out there and see who makes the big impact.
1: All right, we'll continue. We're just going to talk about football. It's fun. We'll continue
0: might
1: on
0: sneak
1: here.
0: Some basketball in there every once in a while.
1: There have been things happening.
0: There we go.
1: Talk about that and more on the other side here on The Drive on 9th and the Bell. Be right back.

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1: 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Yeah, right.
2: Dad, drinks are free.
1: What?
2: Sunscreen, too.
3: Best day ever.
1: Yeah, you're right.
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15: I'm Christine Lisi. The Packers have not seen the video evidence in the criminal complaint of running back Josh Jacobs, according to GM Brian Gutekunst, says they'll let the legal process play out. Prosecutors referenced the video in a criminal complaint as part of charges filed last week. Charges stem from an alleged incident in May with a woman at Jacobs' home. He's on the commissioner exempt list. Shots fired by Clemson football coach Dabo Sweeney 4 days before his Tigers take on Lane Kiffin's LSU Tigers in week one. Kiffin's added a couple of former NFL players to his roster. One of the things Sweeney has an issue with.
16: I would just say it's kind of embarrassing. I mean, honestly, it's just embarrassing that's where we are. I don't blame the kids and people trying to take advantage of the system. I just think it's embarrassing where we are with college football. You know, we have no rules. There's no governance. I mean, it's a joke. There's zero rules. And when you enforce rules, somebody just goes and finds a judge to say, no, you can't enforce that rule.
15: Rocky Sports and Entertainment, which owns the L.A. Rams, Denver Nuggets, and Colorado Avalanche, agreed to buy the L.A. Angels from longtime owner Artie Moreno, valuation greater than $3.9 billion.
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1: 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Mark Ennis, Luke Hancock. I got to say, that new liner sounds really, really good with that Sue Distracted Driver update in there. Happy to have Alex and the crew on with us. A huge, huge supporter of U of L Athletics, Alex.
2: Big time.
1: Is so happy to have him on here as a supporter officially with us for sure. So you'll be hearing that a lot. So get you might want to get used to that.
2: Absolutely.
1: And we're happy about that. That's
2: big
1: a good
2: time.
1: Thing.
2: We love all our supporters. Even out here at Barenos 502 over here on Hurstbourne Lane. I think it's the best place in the city to watch a game. Hopefully, if you're not headed to Nashville, you'll come over here and enjoy yourselves. I would tell you get here a little early because it should be packed in here. You want to go through a few just headlines, and then you can take it wherever you want. If you want to talk about any of these or just get back into Louisville football, I'm good with that as
1: Let's
2: well.
1: Let's do it.
2: All right, a couple things on my calls that she
1: all of this is pending some court case, right? Like we could break in at any time with some sort of a court update.
2: Well, I guess the biggest breaking news is owner of the Rams is buying the L.A. Angels. You see that, Kroenke?
1: I did see that.
2: Yeah, I think that was announced today, getting controlling interest in the L.A. Angels.
1: I think a lot of people in baseball are probably pretty happy. To have the Angels' leadership turned over there.
2: I would think so. They had that great stretch in the kind of mid-late 2000s and then haven't even heard about them, to be honest, the last several years.
1: But I got a couple headlines, too.
2: Yeah. Well, I was in here last night. I wanted to tell this story. A lot of Louisville baseball fans will remember the name Daylen Lyle. Played his high school ball around here, and I was in here with his dad, one proud dad, Danny, and a group of guys that grew up together, but they're just big fans of Daylen Lyle and how well he's doing. And we got up here yesterday to watch the Nationals game. They're playing the Marlins. And you guys know I'm not the biggest baseball fan in the world, but I love watching all sports. And so I was kind of locked in sitting next to Pops and hearing him talk about different things and dynamics with the team. And Daylen is on a tear right now. Hit two home runs last night. I'm sitting here with Dad as he hits a two-run shot early in the game, third or fourth inning. And it was just awesome to get in here and celebrate with those guys. And hopefully this will become their watch spot for Nationals games. I know Louisville baseball fans would have loved to have had him come to Louisville. He did commit to Coach McDonald and playing for the Cards, but I think he was drafted 47th or 48th in the second round and bounced around a little bit with, you know, the lower leagues.
1: Yeah.
2: But had a great opportunity last year, got called up, and absolutely dominated the end of the season and has put on a really good year this year. So it was fun to watch and hang out with those guys last night. A couple other just notes. Line did move from 6.5 to 7 for this game. Kind of stuck at 6.5, really, I think, from the very beginning and hadn't moved. Did you see Ole Miss buying those advertisements on the Sphere and Times Square?
1: They got money to burn.
2: I mean, everybody's worried about how they're going to spend NIL dollars. Like,
1: we're putting Kewon Lacy on the Sphere in Vegas?
2: I mean, I looked up real quick, just did a Google search on how much a single day, $500,000, to put that big old helmet on the Sphere for a day. And they committed to like a two-week deal is what, you know, trusty Google tells me. But the New York Times Square cost is $50,000 to $100,000 a week, and they got a two-week deal running. So you just start adding up the dollars. Ole Miss is not worried about spending money on players if they're doing that. I mean, you're not even playing in those cities, and you're just throwing up the advertising. They did get some good social media stuff. I thought it was a cool idea to put the helmet on the Sphere. It looked kind of cool, and you could see that thing from outer space probably.
1: Would you like to go to a concert at the Sphere?
2: Big time.
1: I would too.
2: Big time. I got to see it at some point.
1: Yeah, I want you to.
2: It looks next level with just videos I've seen and kind of what they can do in the productions. I don't know exactly what show it would be, but I want one that can kind of use it all.
1: Yeah, I would have to think, Luke, that it would be best to see somebody kind of trippy, right?
2: Yeah, I think so. with all the special effects I can throw on in that place, you are going to be overstimulated, to say the least.
1: Yeah, that,
2: in that
1: right.
2: Kind of
1: and you, that's what you got to be going for.
2: Yeah, I would think.
1: Or Ole Miss.
2: I did think it was kind of a cool idea. I'm not saying it's money well spent, but to see it with the big Ole Miss football helmet on there.
1: I mean, I think, Luke, the schools have probably got to, in an era where you have to pay and everyone is paying, that you still have to differentiate in other ways. And I think, like, having a, you know, an established kind of track record of being marketers, like, you know, you got to be able to go to agents and players and say, like, man, if you're what we think you can be, there's no expense for us to spare for you. You know, that whatever it is, look what we'll do if you. And Trinidad Chambliss, again, was the backup to start the year last year.
2: That's a good point.
1: And this is what we do.
2: Yeah.
1: And,
2: that recruit goes, you couldn't even keep your coach. He just took off to an SEC rival. Why couldn't you guys spend enough money there? No, I think it's interesting, and I'm not sure what the ROI is, but you are shelling out a lot of bucks. You could have got a couple more players for what they're spending in Times Square and on the Sphere. And, yes, I would love to see a show there. Will Levis, I know you're so upset getting released from the Titans today.
1: Speaking of trippy.
2: I mean, no real positive memories from his time with the Titans. And now you get released and you cleared waivers, which means nobody wants you. So I immediately thought maybe Red Dog Chris Redman is going to call him up to try and play for the Kings. What do you think?
1: I don't think you need to wish that on the Kings.
2: Hey,
1: all I know is
2: guys are getting pro looks from the Kings.
1: Well, that's true. Again, I don't think you need to wish. He's already had his pro look.
2: That is true.
3: Didn't the Kings look better once they got rid of all the Kentucky players?
1: I'm saying.
3: I'm just pointing at the facts there.
2: That does seem undebatable. Facts are facts. Also, not just to rag on Kentucky over and over again.
1: It's okay if you do.
2: Mark Mitchell would have been a huge piece for them. And I think any Kentucky fan that acts like it's not a big deal, you are fooling yourself. Not that they don't have talent, but if you could have had a fifth-year guy that can play inside and out, rebound, and defend multiple positions, and now you are really stuck relying on a talented seven-footer, but one that weighs, you know, 200 pounds through a college basketball season. We've talked about this nonstop. Teams are bolstering their front court where if you don't have monsters in there, and usually monsters with depth where you bring other monsters in, it's tough to win against the big-time teams. Now, Moreno's a very good player, could have stayed in the draft and done really well, so that was huge getting him back. But Mark Mitchell would have been a huge piece for them. And I don't really know all the details, but I guess – he felt like I got a better chance of actually playing at Missouri than getting through all this eligibility stuff and intra-conference transfers. And I don't even know how much that really means because Denzel Aberdeen goes from Florida to Kentucky and then back to Florida. So I can't imagine that would have stopped anybody. But it's interesting to see how he was really in with Kentucky and then now packs his bags and goes back home.
1: Texas says they're going to see the Wizard of Oz at the Sphere in October because that's my luck. That's what's playing there while I'm there. I
2: would do the same.
1: I absolutely would.
2: I would do the same. My dates are these 3 days.
1: What do you
2: got?
1: You got
2: options. Yeah. Great. But if you don't, I'm going to see the Wizard of Oz too.
3: I'd be fascinated how like a play works at the Sphere compared to a concert. Like I'm sure it's going to be great, but
2: it's going to be great. Think about
3: it definitely is.
2: The tornado scene in the Wizard of Oz is going to look like.
1: Good point.
2: With the flying house and all that, and
3: that
2: stuff just flying everywhere. That's going to be unreal
3: great.
2: In the Sphere. Yeah. I think you could see almost anything there, and they're going to find a way to make it pretty cool. Concerts, you'd have to have somebody doing some kind of crazy stuff, but I've heard they're good there. I mean, I want to see a show. And the Wizard of Oz, now that I think about it, would not be that bad.
1: No, I think...
2: Not first choice, but not bad.
1: It has the capability of, like, being kind of immersive with the things that go with. Absolutely. 100% agree with that. Luke, did you see the ACC trendsetters now, the Big Ten, announcing a series of games in which they will allow fans to listen to the audio debates over replay, enhanced replay access, which the ACC kind of pioneered last year.
2: Yeah.
1: Being able to hear the command center and the referee on the field debate, replay and make decisions. They're going to do that on some of their games of this year. Not all of them, but they're sort of trial ballooning it with several games. It doesn't look like any of the big ones, though. Purdue, Indiana State, Michigan State, Toledo, USC, Fresno State, Oregon, Portland State, Rutgers, Howard. So they're kind of soft pedaling, slow rolling it out there, a soft launch. Like, it doesn't. Illinois and Nebraska is like the highest profile game where they're doing it.
2: Yeah, I mean, it's interesting. You've been in big stadiums, and sometimes when they play the audio, it's so big, there's a delay, there's an echo. So I don't know how this is going to work out, but I like the idea.
1: Yeah.
2: And to your point about the ACC kind of pioneering with the what they did with replays, I think that was all great. So experimenting on some of the smaller games, see how it goes. I think it's potentially a good idea. Again, how you can relay that audio might make it a little interesting, but at least being able to do that with people watching at home, I think it's a good idea. I think more insight you have in their decision-making process, you're either going to feel like, all right, well, at least I know what he was thinking there. I don't necessarily agree. Or you're going to be like, that dude is an idiot. How the heck did he see that with the replay? And we've all watched plenty of sporting events where we thought there's just no way they could call anything other than whatever it is. And then, bam, they turn around and reverse it or change it. And the ultimate thing is you got to have you got to be 100% to change the call. And I think when they're 99% and there's still some level of doubt, that's what gets the eye-opening changes for sure.
1: All right, let's get Bob in here next. Bob, welcome into the drive on Ninth Thunderbolt. What's up, buddy?
4: Hey, guys. How are y'all doing today?
1: Good. What's
2: doing
1: up, Bob?
2: Great.
4: I am I'm just so brokenhearted that Mitchell isn't playing for Kentucky. It just ruins.
1: We can hear
4: my,
1: the pain from head. Here. Yeah.
2: You and me both.
4: But I have a couple questions about today, and you all may have answered the first one is the court case. We haven't got an answer back. Do we expect one here in the next day or so?
1: I think you can probably expect one, Bob, at any time. Yesterday, the judge basically said that he would take there were three motions, I think, that were considered. One of them is Seth Trimble to be included in the lawsuit that's already sort of been ruled on in the short term. And then two others, Alex Afari, and then one other. And he basically said he would take all three motions under advisement and rule as quickly as possible, but it wasn't going to be that day. So any of these afternoons, I think you could get a ruling.
4: What are your all's feelings on his chances? I mean, does it sound pretty good?
1: Yes.
2: I would say yes. I mean, one of the things that I think is interesting that I haven't heard anybody talk about, you know, they've said they don't want pro players that entered the draft. Well, Seth Trimble, Mark Mitchell would be included in this. The guys that left school thinking that their eligibility is done, they don't even really put their name in the draft because they don't have anywhere else to play at that point. So why could you expect them to formally withdraw from the draft and come back to school when they didn't feel like they had the chance to do that? Why would you expect them to enter the transfer portal? Although, didn't we see Ian Sheflin do that and make fun of him at one point? Maybe he's a genius. I don't know. But I am leaning on guys like Seth Trimble and Mark Mitchell being eligible to play this year. And coaches that I've talked to are – some of them are really 50-50 and just have no idea. But I would say the majority are thinking that these guys are going to get a fifth year. So I would say I'm on the side that he does end up playing.
4: Well, I cannot wait for that judge to make his ruling in a positive way for us. And all right, I have a question for you. It's on the football.
1: Right.
4: I guess you know, coming out of the first few days of fall practice, you know, Brom wasn't very high on the special teams, and you know that could be a very important part of this. This team, if we play in some close games, if we can, okay, make a field goal, or we get a blocked punt, or our punter squibs the ball. You know, where do you all see our kicking game and our special teams play, you know, coming into this game against Mississippi? And I'll hang up and listen to what you guys got to say.
1: Yep.
4: Thanks.
1: Appreciate it, Bob. I'll add on to what Luke had to say quickly about Seth Trimble, that he's asking to be considered under a lawsuit that's already had an injunction
2: in favor
1: given to the players who were in it at first. And so he's not even making a new argument. He's asking to also be considered the same way several others were, including some of the guys that are Jabari Mack, that's going to play for Louisville on Saturday. And that really the debate is whether it's appropriate to also be able to include him too, or if he needs to do it separately or something. So in terms of, like, the argument, I've yet to hear any hesitation that he'll be cleared. It's just about time frames and just getting it done. And so I just wanted to throw that in there. He's asking to be considered the exact same way several others have who were successful in getting their eligibility for the upcoming year. And there's nothing about the Mark Mitchell situation that applies to Seth Trimble. Mark Mitchell ran afoul of an SEC rule about transferring from one school to another outside the transfer portal window. You're not allowed to do that. And he looked at the situation and was like, he knew they were going to kind of challenge that rule and basically said, I'd rather just go back where I know I can play than chance not playing and not being able to play. Especially, you know, after an offseason where you learn the hard way, the NBA is not that interested in you.
2: Right.
1: This might be your last chance for, like, a really substantial payday. He wants to get it. He wants to play. He goes back to Missouri. Seth Trimble just not in that situation at all.
2: Yeah. I mean, you got to imagine the option these guys are weighing. Like, if I could come back to Louisville and I'm Seth Trimble versus going to France, or I'm Mark Mitchell and I either go back to Missouri or I'm going to play in Uzbekistan or wherever he's going to go, college is going to be a dramatically more attractive platform on so many levels, without question. So I think both these guys made the right decision to try and get back in it. And Mark Mitchell, from a personal level, he probably did make a good decision saying, you know what, Kentucky, this is another hurdle I got to get over, and there already are plenty in front of him. I'm going to go to Missouri and try and shore up my chances of getting to play this year. So it probably makes sense, but if I got to lean one side or the other, I say these guys get to play.
1: Yeah.
2: I think they should get to play. I would like for these decisions to happen now, though, instead of, like, with football where you're already playing games and we're trying to figure out eligibility issues.
1: As far as kicking, I think you guys just really enjoy doing this. And I understand that, like, I'm going to call in and make Ennis say stuff he doesn't want to talk about. But at this point, look, Jeff, yeah, brought it up. I was out at a lot of the open practices where we could observe. And early on, it was messy. They practice kicking as high pressure as they possibly can. They try to make these things competitive. They try to simulate all or nothing, kind of everyone's watching you, all eyes on you kinds of situations. They fire up a joker and a thief real loud, and it's one guy versus another and everything.
2: When you're tired in different situations from different spots, this is what we did with free throws.
1: What I like about it is it's just like a car crash. Like, it's just like you'll be doing a drive and sort of scrimmaging 11 on 11, and all of a sudden it just be like, bam, blow the whistle. Oh, no, we're kicking.
2: Yeah.
1: Right now, guys, get out here. And whichever one of you makes two or three of these in a row, you know, wins, and the other team's got to do push-ups, and it's like everybody's watching you. Like, and it's just no warning. It's just like, be ready.
2: And it's just the competition aspect. Like you mentioned, guys are jumping around, talking trash. You know, they're not trying to block these field goals. They're teeing up the situation. But it's the pressure comes from your teammates. And it doesn't matter. Like, everything we did when I played at Louisville was a competition. And what was on the line might only be, you know, a down and back.
1: Yeah.
2: Like you said, push-ups, whatever it is. But I want you to have to do those push-ups,
1: yeah.
2: Not me.
1: Right. And I want my guys to be like, my dude's going to make his.
2: Yeah. I'm going to walk over here and get my water while you run up and down the court
1: push-ups
2: a couple times.
1: Yeah.
2: Yeah, absolutely.
1: Clev Lubin, like, skipping in and around the offensive
2: players.
1: Yeah, he
2: was the one you mentioned. Yeah,
1: yeah, he's like, don't scrimp me on my push-ups, you know, giving these guys a hard time. Like, you want, that's what you want. to answer his question, Carl Maslowski a couple days ago, Jeff yesterday, said they've made a lot of progress. He feels a lot better about it than he did after the first day. And I do appreciate the fact that Jeff just doesn't lie. He's like, no, it looks like crap.
2: We got to get better. Yeah, I mean.
1: And it's talking like it has.
2: You also bolstered the punting unit with Nile, right?
1: Yeah.
2: So anytime you get a rugby player in there, I'm like, all right, I like where we're thinking. But in terms of how you get your team to embrace the pressure, different spots, different timing, just throwing them out there, I like the strategy and how he did it. I mean, you went to more practices than I did, but it was cool to see how competitive it was and how he kind of put them on the spot in different situations to try and get them a little rhythm there.
1: Let's get to Eric in here next. Eric, welcome into the job, buddy. What's up?
5: Oh, what's going on, y'all? Luke, I'm telling you, man, I'm gonna come over through that bear nose and probably eat two large mama bear nose. I could do it because it's so good. But I was wondering, like, if you could explain the ones, because everybody was talking about the ones. But, oh, my gosh, y'all, this game on Sunday, it's starting to make me crazy. And, John Salzman, I remember I did not know who John Salzman was, seriously, back in COVID. And he would put all these things out with old Courier Journal ads and everything. It was like, a look back and, to reminisce. And then I met him at the tailgate, and I'm like, that's John Salzman. So I don't know. I've got a lot of old Courier Journals, too, going back to, like, to the late 70s. But a comparison for Lincoln Kienholz is Stephon LaForce. In 2003, he came out, after Ragone had left, and he performed so well. And I think Kienholz will perform well. I mean, I could see, like, just Kienholz and Kewan Brown and Isaac Brown just going wide right and wide left. And just, like a wing tee. And then he'll stop and sit there and throw it to the tight end over the middle. So I'm just looking forward to it, y'all. But yeah, also volleyball. Luke, I love how you mentioned the volleyball. Volleyball's
2: you getting down there for that?
5: Well, I mean, I would be coming up. I'm still in the Atlanta area. I mean, I'm still thinking about it. I mean, I'm still looking at it very seriously. I mean, because I would love to see the volleyball and the football on the same day. But volleyball looks so good against Texas A&M, defending national champions. And, of course, gosh, that was a road game at Wisconsin. But we just like a hot knife through butter in terms of Indiana and Dayton. So we're looking good there, and just soccer's looking good. I mean, it's a good time. But this reminds me of the buildup. There's a lot of nervousness and just people are, just clinging. It reminds me of like 91. Yes, I do remember 91 against Alabama, and we went in there. We didn't beat them, but we destroyed them. We destroyed them. And then the Sugar Bowl with Florida, we didn't just beat them, we destroyed them. And then, and Jeff Brohm played with an obliterated thumb on his throwing hand against the Big East, the Big Ten nemesis, Michigan State, and defeated them. In 2006 against Miami, defeated them. In 2006 against West Virginia, defeated them. In 2016 against them, we just didn't defeat them, but we made them look bad. So I'm really hoping that that's the case.
1: Appreciate the call there, Eric. Thank you. Yeah, look, we said this.
2: Best thing he said. This guy's going to smash two large mama bear nose.
1: Hell yeah.
2: By himself. That is strong work right there.
1: That's commitment.
2: That's commitment.
1: I do appreciate that.
2: That's strong.
1: Louisville has a history of making the most of these kinds of opportunities and these kinds of games, and it certainly would be an incredible start to the season to win this game, knowing that you would, I would think, Luke, move up into the teens and mid-teens in the rankings, and then have all eyes on SMU 2 weeks from then, and then it's just all bets are off, after that. But like we said, there aren't very many times where you could say, for sure, the absolute best team that they're going to play is week one, when we know the least about them, but that however you play here, you certainly are going to feel really, really good. About the team the rest of the year.
2: Yeah.
1: If they play well in this one.
2: They got to play well, and that doesn't necessarily mean a win, but I have a lot of confidence going into this game. And you know, the track record with Jeff Brohm and quarterbacks gives me tons of confidence that Lincoln's going to come out there and play well. Again, the timing of having your best opponent and the atmosphere that we're going to have in Nashville and him making his first start, I don't love. But at the same time, I think the makeup of this team, there are just so many weapons. Hopefully you can rely on your run game to get these guys to settle down a little bit. And then, you know, Trinidad Chambliss is really strong, but I can't wait to see what this defense does and how they scheme their way around the containment and also getting in the backfield and trying to pressure him aspect.
1: All right, let's go ahead and take a quick break here, and we will talk with Ken Spence on the other side. 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
1: 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Mark Ennis, Luke Hancock, happy to be joined by Kent Spencer like we are at this time every week. Kent, we have made it. It is game week. Are you ready to stop saying it'll be interesting to see and actually be able to talk about how interesting what you saw is?
2: I'm definitely, and I am. I'm ready to stop talking about temporary restraining order, or I'm done talking about injunctions and all that stuff. Let me tell you something, guys. My family was out of town this past weekend. I watched more football games that I would normally never ever watch on a Saturday, just because I was jacked up just to watch a little bit of ball.
3: What'd you think of our ACC, maybe not rival but counterpart, and Virginia handling business? I mean, the ACC as a whole has started hot, but Virginia is now one of those teams, I think, certainly in the top four in everybody's rankings, yeah, in the ACC, and one that's I mean, you can't take everything away from a week zero game, but they sure look like a team that can make a run and be in another ACC championship game.
2: Well, and think about this. Like, there's always in a season, there's always teams in a conference that people project to be really good, and they just don't live up to the billing. And then there's somebody that's not getting a lot of pub and
3: NC
2: a lot
3: State.
2: Of talk.
3: Yep.
2: And then, yep, NC State's one, and Virginia's the other, right? Like, not getting a whole lot of talk coming into the season, and then all of a sudden you see it and you look at it and you're like, oh, they may be pretty good. And I think, and maybe it was just a week zero punch in the mouth, but those were the quick takeaways that I had from that game right there.
3: Yeah, execution was very impressive in that game. Bo Pavula was really good. Virginia looked strong. Was going to ask about your plans this weekend, if you're going to hit volleyball, what your plans are in Nashville, all that good stuff.
2: So we have an hour pregame show on Sunday down in Nashville outside of Nissan Stadium that we'll be doing from 6:30 to 7:30 because the game's on WHAS 11. So we've got an hour-long Cardinal Countdown pregame special, and so that's what the plan is for that day is to get ready and then get everybody ready for kickoff coming up. We've got I did a sit down with Jeff Brom leading up to the game. I did a sit down with Mark Ivey. Sarana Raboyne she did a sit down with Lincoln Keenholz and Clev Lubin. So we got a lot of that kind of stuff leading you up to kickoff. So my day's already set, Luke.
3: I love it. Give me your confidence level after talking to so many kind of inside the program and doing those sit-downs. I know the line moved from 6.5 to 7. That probably didn't hurt your confidence at all, but how you feeling heading into this thing?
2: Yeah, I mean, look, I think my confidence level coming into this game is probably, I think it's fairly high, to be quite honest with you. Like, you know, Ole Miss last year when Lane Kiffin left and Pete Golding took over, you know, they were probably just playing for something way bigger than themselves. Okay, so now that the dust has settled, what do they look like a little bit? Also, and I was talking to somebody about this today, you know, remember when Louisville beat Miami last year, Jeff Brom and that staff had 2 weeks to prepare for that game. This week, you know, this year, they've had a whole offseason to prepare for this game, to get ready for a dynamic quarterback in Trinidad Chambliss. Like, I usually like when they have a lot of time to be able to prepare. And so, like, you know, I can't say that I think Louisville's going to win, but, like, it come the fourth quarter, like, I think they're going to be right there with a chance to win.
1: We're talking with Kent Spencer at WHAS here. Do you buy Jeff and the him saying that Isaac Brown is good to go here? Do you think we can put all of that kind of behind us, what looked like they're peeved at him earlier in camp? You feel like that's kind of behind us here? Do you think we get a full full speed, full go Isaac Brown on Sunday?
2: I feel like that's the case. And by the way, like, I still think he was peeved then. And, you know, like, I think he wanted him out there. But, like, when the dust settles, Isaac Brown knows the offense. He knows what they're going to run. And as long as he's ready and as long as he's lathered up and he feels good about everything that he's got going, you just want that guy feeling as good as he can come this Sunday down in Nashville, because he's that kind of difference of a playmaker. I mean, you know, we've actually heard, you know, Ole Miss in the last couple of days. I mean, he is a big talking point for the Rebels as they get ready for this game. You know why? Because he's that good.
1: Yeah, we're still here. It's just a little bit of a breaking up on the audio back here. Ken, if we get to do a post game show here where Louisville has pulled this off, what do you think is this most likely, like, the storyline or like the thing that we are talking about as like the primary reason they were able to win this game?
2: Because they got to Trinidad Chambliss and they affected him. Like, I think, you know, I've thought about that game plan a lot over the past few days. Like, do you want to sit back? You know, do you want to go after him? And then, because, you know, like, when he gets off of schedule, that's usually when he makes magic happen. Do you want to sit back? Well, he's really good at that too, and he could just kind of pick you apart. So, but my whole thing is they confuse him with coverage. They get after him a little bit. That rush on the outside is able to get him, to speed him up, to get him out of his game. And, you know, you really want Ole Miss to, you know, I think Louisville is really good when you've got to play, when the other team has to play from behind. And so I think that, you know, if they can get out ahead, make Ole Miss play from behind a little bit, make Chambliss uncomfortable, I think that would be the biggest thing that would lead to a Louisville win. And then if you're on a post-game show and Louisville has won the game, I think it's all about how they have completely changed the perception of what everybody is. You know, there's not a lot of people talking about this team outside of here, about they have a legitimate chance to make the college football playoff. Like, I've listened to a lot of these shows, and maybe they're a dark horse or here or there, right? But if they're able to win this game, it completely changes the perception of what people view.

0: with Keenholz running the ball and then obviously using the backs. They've got Trey Richardson that they want to get the ball in space. Just make things easy. Let him get hit a few times within the run game. You know, not drop back and get blindsided, but let him feel some pops a little bit. Get him in a rhythm, throwing the ball with some short passing game, whether that's screens. The tight end's going to have to be his friend. You know, you don't have to take a ton of shots early to be able to, if you have a running back like that and you have your quarterback that can run, you can do some things that get him into a rhythm early, all while getting the defense back on their heels. If you can get this defense back on their heels, second guessing, then you feel like Brohm and company can cook a little bit.
1: Kent, we appreciate you making time for us as always, buddy. Thanks for checking in with us. Stay hydrated, stay cool as best you can here this next couple of days so we can make it to football season, buddy. Thanks.
0: Absolutely. Hey, thanks, guys. And it's game week. We love it.
1: All right, buddy. Good stuff from him. As always, you know, you mentioned getting after Trinidad Chambliss maybe being like the number one way. You know, I think being smart about how you pass rush. You know, Clev Lubin talked about this a lot yesterday, and Mark Ivy did too, about, you're going to have to get after him, but it can't be reckless. It can't be out of control because he can run. And that Louisville, interest, like, they didn't – some of their best defensive efforts, like the Miami game, like Carson Beck just doesn't stress you that way. And they didn't play tons of guys who can stress you that way. And there aren't tons of guys that can stress you that way. But I'd like to think they've got a chance here to do that very thing, to get pressure with your front four, but not be reckless with it, and make those guys earn it. And I think to the extent that you don't have a bunch of broken plays and him converting a bunch of third downs with his legs and things like that, all of that, I think, is directly proportional to how well they're going to do.
2: Yeah, I mean, this is not a direct comparison, but in the Ole Miss-Miami game, he threw the ball a lot, 37 attempts, 277 through the air, but they limited the big plays from Trinidad Chambliss, where I think this is a Scott Satterfield line, but the gap integrity and staying home when they need to and not taking too many unnecessary chances. He had 5 carries for 7 yards. So that's the kind of number I think Louisville's going to need. And they're going to have confidence in him dropping back and throwing the football. How you mix up really pressuring him versus being a little bit more conservative and just that whole scheme is going to be so important in this game to keep him off rhythm.
1: And there were times last year that teams ran the ball on Ole Miss well. I mean, Miami ran the ball 50 times for almost 200 yards. So they weren't gashing them necessarily, but they were doing it enough to sort of just keep them on the field, and they won that game 31-27. You know, in the rivalry game, Ole Miss ran for Mississippi State ran for 6.1 yards per carry, hit 262 yards on them. When Georgia beat them in kind of the shootout in the regular season, they ran for 4.5 yards a carry. They ran the ball almost 50 times, like
2: Mark
1: running
2: Fletcher
1: the ball.
2: Mark Fletcher had one more rushing carry than every player for Ole Miss attempted combined. Like, they were definitely, this is how we're going to establish this game.
1: Arkansas was over 200 yards on them, almost 6 yards a carry. So, like, there were times where they defended it quite well. South Carolina, for sure. You know, there were other, you know, earlier in the year, LSU, they held them to 57 yards on the ground. A lot of that sacks, but still, like, it's all, you know, baked in there. But there certainly were teams who were able to line up and muscle them up and keep their own offenses on the field. And that's not a bad strategy. I'm torn. I'm of two minds about what I want to see. Because on the one hand, I could see the wisdom and just the best way to defend Ole Miss being for them to just not be out there. But I don't want them to be timid. I don't want it to look
2: overly
1: fearful.
2: Conservative is probably not the way you're going to be an Ole Miss team. But I think if you can establish the run, even if you have to play it a little conservative early, like I said, more than anything to let Lincoln Keenholz kind of settle down a little bit out there, I'm fine with that. Rely on your defense. I think you got monster linebackers. You got dudes left and right.

0: right, that can get in the backfield and pressure Trinidad Chambliss and rely a little more on that early to let Lincoln kind of settle down in this game. I think makes a lot of sense. But we talked about earlier, the confidence level, you're going to know very early on in this game how Jeff Brohm really feels, if he's taking chances with Lincoln Kienholz, both running the ball and also throwing it downfield.
1: 81-50-93-9, that is the number if you'd like to get in here. Luke, do you know what game happened 19 years ago today?
0: I have absolutely no idea.
1: College football game.
0: Well, I figured that.
1: Meaningful.
0: I could have got that far.
1: Okay. Meaningful, universally recognizable college football game.
0: So the year was 2007. Kicked off the season. Is this the Alabama one?
1: Which one?
0: Where they blew the doors off of them that the caller referenced earlier?
1: Nope.
0: I don't know. I could just keep doing shots in the dark here, but
1: App State at Michigan.
0: Oh, the miracle! My uncle was at that game.
2: The first game on the
1: Big Ten Network.
2: Sorry, Mark.
1: Yeah.
0: Wow.
1: No, that's okay. Yeah, the first game ever on the Big Ten Network was them losing to App State at home. Satterfield tells the great story about the press box being so far away from the locker room.
0: Yeah, he couldn't even go up.
1: He couldn't even get back in time.
0: Or go back down. Yeah.
1: For halftime, so he basically just went and got a hot dog and was like, "Keep it up, guys.
0: Good work." They had a quarterback, Armani Edwards, I think was his name.
1: Yep.
0: And he was just the shiftiest. They could not. Every time he felt like they were about to get a sack, he would turn it around and make some kind of huge play. And my uncle is an alum of Appalachian State, and I grew up going to their basketball camps and spending time with them in the summer. So I was locked in for that one. He was at that game and has a bunch of his memorabilia framed up from that event. But that upset city and as good as it gets. I can't remember what Michigan was ranked in that game, but I'm
1: preseason top 10.
0: I was thinking fourth, but that might not be right.
1: Yeah, no, they were, and that was I watched.
0: Was your expectation for me to pull that from 19 years ago just out of my head? Or you?
1: No, I did not think you'd necessarily.
0: That would have been weird, actually.
1: Yeah. No, I didn't. It's hard to put yourself mentally where like games are being played this week. 19, you know. But, yeah, it was an opening game, very hot. I had surgery on a hiatal hernia. I couldn't eat anything. And I was very sore. And I remember jumping up off the couch, and it hurting like crazy when they blocked that field
0: goal. I see how you played that. If I could be injured and not be able to, like, move too much, it would either be NCAA tournament opening weekend or it'd be a college football big-time Saturday like that where, sorry, I got to just sit here. Can't do much.
1: I milked it.
0: Yeah. Well done.
1: The Texas said the Boise State punch was my guess. Probably around this time. LeGarrette Blount absolutely dropped that dude from Boise State. And then went on to have quite an NFL career, too.
0: One of those iconic moments we will never forget. Certainly.
1: 81-50-93-9. That's the number if you would like to get in here. 38-31-93-9 for the UPS jobs text line. You want to hit us up that way. Texter says, I got my vasectomy scheduled for the playoffs. You're supposed to save it for the first couple of days of the NCAA tournament. That's vasectomy madness.
0: That is like the most popular by a mile.
1: Statistically, not even close.
0: Yeah.
1: Most people schedule theirs for then. Put the old frozen peas on your frozen peas and drink in the basketball.
0: Try not to get excited. Yeah, I guess that's a negative. You get fired up because you're betting over-unders on some random obscure game. But I watch them all. So, not that's not happening anytime soon, but if it does, I'll be
1: that's the time to do.
0: I'll be one of the many that choose March Madness.
1: 81-50-93-9. That's the number if you want to jump in here. Spencer, did you happen to pull up the clip of Pete Golding talking about Louisville?
2: Yeah, we can play it in a sec.
1: All right. He was Pete Golding, it's game week, asked about Louisville. We hear so much about SEC football and all this, you know what I'm talking about.
0: Yeah.
1: Pete Golding, pretty complimentary of Louisville, which I think is something that's true. That people don't look at Louisville as somebody that's going to be physically inferior, even if they generally doubt ACC teams.
0: Don't you see that because of the teams that have gotten us off the schedule the last few years? Like, that don't want to play us?
1: That's part of it, yeah.
0: Georgia,
1: but like,
0: and Indiana.
1: Like Louisville has out-physicaled Clemson, even though they didn't win last year.

0: the last couple of years, they've and against Kentucky, they've, you know, they've dogged them in back-to-back years. Notre Dame.
1: Dogged is a understatement for what's happened.
0: So Pete Golding was asked about it, and he basically said, when we watch them on film, it just looks like an SEC team.
2: This is no different than an SEC game to me. When you watch them on tape, and from a head coach's standpoint, and Brian, and how well he coaches, and the team that he has, like, you got to be able to run the football, and you got to stop the run. And they've got an elite running back, and they got a really good front. So this, to me, is an SEC game. You're going to go in, you got to be able to run the football and stop the run. You got to take care of the football. You got to win the turnover battle and play really good in critical situations, or you're not going to like the outcome.
0: I'll take that.
1: I love it.
0: I will take that.
1: It's getting me even more fired up. Just the fact that it's the only ranked matchup, you're going to have eyeballs from all across the country on this game in Nashville. This is such a great way to kick off the college football season. You give yourself an unbelievable test. I think both these coaches have a tremendous amount of respect for each other. Jeff Brohm's been very complimentary of Golding and what he's been able to do in his short head coaching career, but pretty incredible the way he kind of kept things together last year. And this is obviously a talented group, and hearing that, again, the only top 25 matchup, you're going to be the spotlight of college football on Sunday.
0: It echoes what you hear from a lot of people that cover three podcasts with CBS that I really enjoyed. I mean, yeah. Today, in talking about the game, said there's every reason in the world to still pick Ole Miss to win, but don't think this is going to be some physical mismatch. That Louisville under Jeff Brohm has a reputation of looking like they show up with men. They belong out there. They might not win, but we know what it looked like under Sat too many times against superior competition being manhandled. Louisville might not win, but it's never because of that. The physicality, size, athleticism, all that stuff, that's not ever going to be the reason why they don't win.
1: And I think we could agree that, like, worst-case scenario is that you kind of get little-brothered in this game and the big SEC team is able to just run the football down your throat the whole ball game. And I can't see it. I think you have veteran, grizzled dudes on the defensive side that are not going to let that happen. And I can't tell if it's going to be a straight shootout, because I think that's what everybody's expecting. And a lot of times coaches are kind of thinking the same thing, and they'll scheme their way around kind of letting the other team do that. Obviously, there's a lot of offensive firepower on Ole Miss. But to me, this game sets up for, like you've talked about, a game where Louisville's going to come out and play really well when the expectations are high. Jeff Brohm's had a ton of time to prepare for this one. And I don't think that worst-case scenario happens. I'm not going to say no chance. I'm not going to jinx this. But your physicality on both fronts is going to be there, and it's not going to be the just overwhelming easy factor in this game.
0: If there's nothing – I think for me, the worst feeling in one of these where there's like a physical mismatch
1: is that you're totally overmatched.
0: In particular – when the other team's quarterback just gets to stand back there and they have no pressure and he just looks
1: easy.
0: It's almost like he has a second to realize his posture might not be great, and he gets to stand up even straighter. And you're like, he's making fun of us.
1: Yeah, he can really think back there. We don't really want that.
0: Like, that's what it feels like. We're getting bullied when that dude just stands there and your guys ain't getting anywhere. They look like they're working real hard and they're not getting any closer.
1: Right.
0: Like, it's so demoralizing. and hopefully – nothing close to that happens against Ole Miss, because that people remember what that looks like.
1: Well, I mean, the fact that he specifically says their front line, talking about the offensive line and their ability to run the football, that is the game changer. That's usually the differentiator when it comes to can you hang with the big-time teams. It's just like, obviously, I'm a basketball guy. You guys know that. But if you don't have the bigs and you're gobbling up offensive rebounds and they're throwing it inside for easy buckets or fouls, and it's just a way to lean on you and wear you down through the game. If you can't compete there, you might win a game, but you're not going to win through the season. And worst case scenario is Louisville just looks outmatched, and I can't see that. Jeff Brohm's teams just don't have a history of not being ready and showing up in games like this. And I think they got the dudes.
0: Yeah, I think I'm not worried about that. I think a game that just looks like this team or that team executed, that it doesn't come down to tipped pass interceptions or a bunch of missed kicks, you know, just a game that's competitive, down in, down out, back and forth. Jeff's real good at getting teams ready for this, although I did think Andy brought up a good point today. Rarely is it the first game. So we'll talk about maybe what makes that different a little bit on the other side. You got to get out of here?
1: I got to get out of here, but I want you to hit on this when
0: All right.
1: I come back from break.
0: You got it.
1: What would the line be if you knew Lincoln was quality? If this wasn't his first start and he doesn't have to be Trinidad Chambliss style, where he's one of the best in the country, but if you knew that Lincoln Kienholz was going to deliver in this game and play well, what would the line be? It's 7 now, moved from 6.5 to 7, but I think that's a big reason, him making his first start, that the line is what it is.
0: All right, we'll take a quick break here, come back, one more hour to go here on The Drive on 9th and the Bell.

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10: I'm Christine Lisi. Kroenke Sports and Entertainment, which owns the LA Rams, Denver Nuggets, and Colorado Avalanche, agreed to buy the LA Angels from Artie Moreno. Valuation, $4 billion. Moreno has owned the Angels since 2003. Packers GM Brian Gutekunst, remaining optimistic that running back Josh Jacobs will play this season, says they'll let the legal process play out and be prepared either way. Jacobs, facing charges connected to an alleged domestic violence incident at his home in May, is on the commissioner's exempt list, currently can't practice or play. Green Bay coach Matt LaFleur.
11: There were many conversations, obviously, and certainly don't know, obviously, all the details, but what he tells me, I believe him and I trust him, and I'm going to do that until proven otherwise.
10: Matt LaFleur. The Colts expect receiver Keenan Allen to play week one despite his arrest Sunday morning from drunken driving. GM Chris Ballard said any internal discipline by the team will not involve Allen missing any playing time. He could, however, still face discipline from the NFL under the personal conduct policy.
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1: Welcome back into The Drive here on 93.9 The Ville. Mark Ennis out here at Bear Nose 502, where it's about to be, if it's not already, the absolute best time of year to be camped up here and eat pizza and watch football, which I think is kind of the American dream on a weekend, and certainly will be on a holiday weekend here coming up to open the college football season. It has been a long time coming. I think basically excitement about this year, I don't know about y'all, the excitement about this year been at some kind of a fever pitch here from the time that that Isaac Brown was announced to be returning to Louisville. I think from there forward, you got to dream pretty big about what was possible this upcoming season. And now we are finally here with a bona fide test. You will have the nation's attention here for this one. It'll be a tall task. A team that played deep into the college football playoff a year ago, won some very important games down the stretch against bona fide good teams, and brings back what you want. Brings back the incredibly good quarterback that is a real challenge for Louisville here. So a tremendous opportunity. You know, I don't think you'll find anybody willing to dismiss this one if Louisville finds a way to pull this one off. And I think, you know, we should all be preparing ourselves for what the what will happen to hopes and expectations if Louisville plays well and wins in week one here. People are going to talk big. People are going to talk incredibly big about what's possible for Louisville, and it's going to make the SMU game 2 weeks later that much bigger. And then nothing really being off the table at that point if you're able to pull it off this weekend. But it starts with Ole Miss. Jeff's been really, really good at these games in his career. It is fair, I think, to point out that not necessarily done this in an opening game. You heard Kent talking about, you know, 2 weeks to get ready for Miami, and look what they came up with. They've had all offseason to come up with a plan here for this one, and I don't have any doubts offensively that they'll have something cooked up for Ole Miss, but that they're going to have to earn it. You know, this is absolutely not going to be an easy chore for Louisville at all here. And I am fascinated to see if we can tell, if we can divine early, if they seem to have faith in him or not, Lincoln Keenholz. You know, if the game plan looks like one that they're trying to sort of game plan around him, and not maybe ask too much, ask him to be super controlled. If we see a lot of designed runs, I don't know, maybe if that's a good thing. I'm not sure. I think best case is that he gets to, that he's airing it out, that they feel comfortable with it, that the plays are there. But I wouldn't be shocked if it's a ground kind of based game plan that seems best to them. But don't think that they're just gonna dink and dunk. That's not the path that they're trying to sort of forge to having a productive offense is not hitting big plays. They want that stuff, and they're going to need at least one here offensively, I think, in this game. They're going to have to hit a big play, a big catch and run. Isaac Brown's going to have, you know, what should have been a 7-yard run be a 57-yard run. Like, they're going to need that stuff. I don't think you want to get lured into a game that's straight up just line of scrimmage, kind of down in, down out. You're going to need some big plays and to flip the field here for sure.
2: And I think we got the bodies.
1: 81-59-3-9. Go, I'm sorry.
2: Go ahead. Oh, no, I thought you were setting me up there. And I think we got the bodies to go toe-to-toe. I mean, you heard the goading clip we played last segment where he's like, this is going to feel like an SEC game here because, like, I think if you need to, we can, you know, dink and dunk it and, you know, chew some clock out of here. But Jeff wants those big plays, and we saw that not so much last year because of the personnel that we had, but a couple years ago with Chuck, he was not afraid to air it out down the field, and I think we'll get at least one deep shot, especially with what they think they have in Richardson and what we saw last year at Vanderbilt. Like, I think they're going to take at least two shots sometime in this game for Richardson deep on a go-round. And I think that's going to be what can make or break this game this weekend.
1: Wouldn't it be fascinating if we do see Louisville win this game, if we get to the end of this one and we end up talking way more about him than even perhaps Isaac Brown? Like, there's certainly nothing that would forbid them. You know, if you think about Jeff's biggest win, I think, as a coach, when they annihilated Ohio State when he was at Purdue, you know, that was about all the different ways they got Rondale Moore going. And very few of those were ever super down the field. It was a lot of one-on-one, catch and run, breaking tackles, that sort of thing. You know, I think the creativity of how they use Richardson, what he's capable of, will be very interesting to see what they're able to do with him. And it wouldn't shock me at all if he's getting quick screens, he's getting, you know, short drag routes and things like that, and them relying on him being able to sort of catch and outrun people to sort of keep the chains moving and that sort of thing. I think there's a lot of different ways that we might end up talking about him in a game plan where they're clearly going to be focused on Isaac Brown. And they're going to be focused on other people. Here's a chance to sort of take advantage of that and maybe get a little bit more one-on-one than you might be used to or you might expect in other games this year and hit some big plays. They're going to need it.
2: And I think we know what Isaac Brown can do in this offense. So I think, like, Isaac can do whatever he wants. Like, he can go for 150 and three touchdowns, and we'll talk him up if he does that. If he goes for, you know, 97 and a touchdown, like, we'll know what he can do. And that's a given. I think the newcomers is what a lot of the fan base wants to see because, like, yeah, we watched some Vanderbilt last year, but we weren't keeping our eyes on what Richardson was doing, and we've had all offseason to watch film. Same with Foley. I doubt most people were watching Tulsa football last season. But we know what these people can do with the ball in their hands, and I'm excited to see what Jeff can scheme up on Sunday night.
1: All right, so Spencer, we have Kevin, is that right?
2: Yep.
1: All right, Kevin, welcome into the drive, buddy. What's on your mind?
3: Oh, you know, another day that it's so hot that I feel like I could just melt. But, you know. Can't complain too much. Well, actually, I can't. So, you were talking about this a good week to sit around, watch football. Yeah. So, broke my ankle this weekend in two places. Didn't realize it until I went to the doctor today. So, yay. So, I'm going to be... So, I have no reason to not watch all kinds of football this weekend because I have to keep my foot elevated until they decide whether I need surgery or not.
1: Need to get you one of them little bells to ring for your wife to bring you what you need, buddy.
3: Dude, if I did that, she would bring it to the door and then just chuck it square at my head. I mean, I would have to have a catcher's mitt for anything. So, no, I will get my happy butt up. I was curious because I know, I mean, we're talking about, I think the defense is going to, I think they're going to ball out. I really, truly do. And I think Isaac Brown, they're going to really try to contain him. So I don't think he's going to have, like, these massive numbers or he's going to have the 8 yards per carry that he has. I still think he's going to cut up their defense pretty well. So I'm hoping for a win this weekend. Curious, because I mentioned it yesterday. I mean, what do you all think, like, if the SEC does, if they are forced to abide by some kind of court ruling with LSU, I mean, do you all think that there is a future for the NCAA in any, like, resemblance of what it is right now? And so, yeah, I was just curious because you all know a lot more than I do. So, all right, but I appreciate y'all. I'm going to call in tomorrow, so get ready. I'll talk to y'all later. Bye.
1: Appreciate it, Kevin. Condolences, man. Really, sorry to hear that about the ankle. That stinks. Hopefully, you'll be back on your feet here soon, man. That's pretty awful. What do you think, Spencer? What do you think about what he's asking?
2: I mean, you know, first off, best time, I guess, to break an ankle is week one of college football because you just sit back and just watch the game. Like we were talking about the vasectomies last segment. Just if you're going to get injured, do it during a major sports weekend. But I was fascinated with like the last part that Kevin brought up about LSU. Like, I don't think LSU is going to get booted from the SEC just because they're one of the cash cows, especially in football. But it is fascinating that they are just doing middle fingers to the entire league. It's like, keep challenging us there. Like, you have Lane going in a press conference saying that we should be allowed to bring NFL players in, which, again, it's like Sorsby with Texas Tech. If this was any other school doing it, you would be against what they're doing. But because it's your school and you're the ones doing it, you're okay with it.
1: Can I say, I will say, I thought it was kind of interesting. I saw a lot, I know a lot of guys who, a lot of people who worked in media around LSU, but are kind of on the fan media side, bloggers, people I used to work with at SB Nation, you know, people like that. There have been a lot of LSU fans and those flavored people that have gotten online and basically said, like, we didn't ask for this. That, you know, Lane Kiffin is basically dragging them into these battles that they don't want. That, you know, that there's been less reflexive fan support for whatever the head coach is doing than maybe I would have expected here. And I do wonder if maybe this is a rough way, I think, to sort of start things out where you've got, like, imagine if I tell you you're gonna hire Lane Kiffin, it's gonna be awesome. But within like 5 months of him being on the job, the league is going to be discussing if they have the right to kick you out of the SEC.
2: Yeah, no one signs up for that. And like again, the football, it should be really good because Lane is a damn good football coach. Like
1: he's good at that.
2: Like he took Ole Miss to the playoff. I mean, well, he didn't coach those games. The team was in contention and made the playoff because of what he had done.
1: Yeah.
2: And he had built that team, and he had built the program of Ole Miss back. And LSU, again, I expect great things. I expect them to be real good this year because they brought a lot of Ole Miss transfers over. You know, they give him $40 million. He'll put together a really good roster. But, I mean, like if Louisville was doing

0: doing the stuff that LSU is doing, I'd probably be very critical of Jeff Braun for the way he's operating. Even though it's been, again, great 3 years so far, I would be critical of this decision and the avenue that you're going down, because you're just putting yourself, you're putting a major target on your back there that the fans shouldn't have to answer for.
1: And I also think it's true that there are people looking at this saying, this is the sort of thing like a desperate school with no options should have to do. That part of the unseemliness is, this is LSU. Like, you shouldn't have to be trying to sign guys out of NFL training camps. You're LSU. How is this, like, how do you need these guys? It feels very indulgent, and it feels reckless, you know, and it feels desperate, I think, if it was them. If it was Louisville doing it, you would at least be able to be like, well, this is what Louisville has to do to sort of, you know, to find advantages and that sort of thing. But LSU shouldn't have to do any of this. And I think some of their people feel that way too. Now, to get back to the, like, sort of the original comment, I don't believe for a second that the SEC is seriously considering kicking them out, or would. I don't believe that. And I thought the Cover 3 guys brought up a good point. If you're half this conference, are you sure you want to be setting the precedent that we can start kicking people out if we don't like certain things? Because I, you know, if I'm Mississippi State or South Carolina or Kentucky or Arkansas, I don't think I want, or Missouri, maybe, I don't think I want the precedent to be set that I can make things, I can make people so mad that they'll be kicking us out of here. I don't want them thinking that's a possibility.
0: Yeah, and plus, if the SEC does that, you know the other conferences are going to try to see what, you know, dead weight they can kick out of their own conference. And they might
1: now,
0: just
1: will be,
0: so they might just make up some arbitrary rule just to be able to be like, yeah, we don't want you. Nice partnership we've had for X amount of years, but get the hell out of here. Find a new league.
1: It will be kind of funny to see this weekend if people really view, like, Lane as a villain. Will you be able to detect people rallying to Dabo's side here this weekend? Because it couldn't, like, the contrast couldn't be more stark than Dabo, like, the guy that refuses to even embrace the portal, like, at all, and has sort of prided himself on being the continuity development high school guy, against Lane Kiffin. You would think the people who are up in arms about all this would be all about Dabo this weekend. But nobody likes him either, for kind of just the opposite reason.
0: Yeah, you got two ends of the coaching spectrum. You got the one guy who's like, I don't believe in the transfer portal, at least as a couple years ago. I know he's had to dip his toes in just to make the roster limits work. Versus the guy that is trying to get people who were in NFL training camps. Like, I mean, we texted a little bit yesterday with the guy that your Bucks cut and then the Chiefs pick him up. It's like, this is like the first guy that's ever been mad that he is on an NFL team and not in college. Like, most people be trying to kill to get out of college, get to the pros.
1: It's kind of funny. I was actually thinking about that with the Chiefs claiming Pyburn so that he can't go and play for LSU, and him having to basically inform them, well, I've been claimed on waivers so that I can't come back to college football. I can't. My mom said no. You know, like, it's still kind of crazy that this is kind of where we are. With this, but my first thought was, like, I wonder if there's somebody in the Chiefs front office that hates LSU. And was like, let's just go ahead and bring this guy in to keep him from being able to go to LSU.
0: I mean, that's the competitive advantage that everyone is trying to get at this point. Like, or maybe, like, some scored Ole Miss fan, which, again, would be competitive against LSU. Or, again, I think the Chiefs are just a well-run team, and that they saw that this guy's talented. And again, I don't know how much you read about the Bucks and their training camp, if he was even going to be on the roster, or how close he was actually to making the roster before all this kind of happened. But again, it just is an odd timing, and hopefully this time next year we're not doing this, oh, well, this guy's in the NFL training camp, but he has an extra year of eligibility because he declared early, or he finishes traditional senior year. Like, that's going to be odd to see here next year also. He's a traditional senior base guy, an extra year left if he wants it. 5-5 is fine, but we're opening up a really odd era of college sports here.
1: Well, I think the good news is this really does feel like a one-time thing. That this rules change to create the 5-5 created this 1 year where they didn't grant them to the class of 2022 who would have a year but didn't get it, and all of this sort of fighting to get it back. I don't think we need to, like, catastrophize this and talk about there being any kind of fear of this being something that's going to be an issue kind of going forward. I think it's a one-off here, but I also feel like maybe I'm inviting trouble by saying that, right? By insisting that there's maybe not more to this than this at this point, and people getting creative and coming up with new ways to even challenge it. The other thing I think worth watching about all of this is the SEC certainly feels confident that their own rules will hold up here, and why that's different than what the NCAA is doing. Because I can't tell you that I know for sure.
0: I can't either. Like, again, this is all – I'm with you. I think it is a one-off, but, I mean, you get Darren Heitner involved. He'll find a creative argument to try to benefit his clients, and there's going to be guys trying to seek additional eligibility. As we've seen in the past, you know, Pavia with the JUCO route, or these other guys are going to try to claim injury and be like, well, I was injured. Can I get an extra year? Even though I think the 5-5 is pretty ironclad that it is 5 years to play five seasons. You don't get any injury guarantees or an extra year for that. But someone's going to get creative with that. But the SEC, like, their intra-conference transfer rules that they have for outside the traditional window, again, I feel a little bit for Mark Mitchell because, again, had he known he was eligible for the extra year, he would have entered the portal, I think, back in the springtime, like Seth Trimble kind of took the preemptive caution to do, even though the ACC has no rules against that. But on the one hand, it's weird that the SEC was going to try to fight tooth and nail. Again, it all goes back to Lane Kiffin and LSU. Like, if they weren't being just brazen with bringing in pros, I think if it's just Mark Mitchell by himself, and that's the only case that the SEC is going to be challenging, I think he probably plays for Kentucky this season because they're focused, their sole efforts, and it'd be like, we don't want to, you know, litigate this out further. We'll do the right thing for you and help you out. But LSU kind of ruined it for everyone.
1: Texter questions whether catastrophize is a word. It most certainly is a word. Yes, catastrophize is a real thing. It's somebody who makes everything the end of the world. Yes. I can't see how there's any debate about that.
0: I love that our audience is trying to get us for made-up words.
1: Yeah, if we're not... You're not going to get us there. We might be wrong about all sorts of stuff, but when it comes to vocabulary, we're 10 toes on vocabulary words. We feel good about that. But I don't know if you saw this, Spencer, but Charlie Strong is going to be on the call for Kentucky's opener against Youngstown State. I did not know Charlie had gotten into broadcasting.
0: I remember him because he called a few games last year, I feel like, on like ESPN Plus. I couldn't tell. I think it was like lower, like Sun Belt games or something. But I do remember that he was on the call for some games last year. And I did read that he'll be called Kentucky Youngstown State.
1: I am shocked by this. Just, one, Charlie hates the media. Now he is the media, so that's funny. But I don't think he'll be very good at this. It surprises me that he'd want to do this or that they'd want him to do this. He doesn't seem like he'd be really, really great at this.
0: I mean, the game he's going to be calling should not be a great game. I mean, I want it to be because I'd like to see Youngstown State give Kentucky everything they can and have Will Stein sweating in his first game. But that game should be a blowout, and Charlie should have a lot of filler, which is going to be funny to hear him try to fill in a 3-hour broadcast when the second half is just getting so out of hand. Maybe talk about the new Call of Duty game.
1: Oh, we got to get Charlie to give us a review of the new Grand Theft Auto. What do you think?
0: If it ever comes out, sure. I'm still pessimistic. That GTA 5 came out. Right. I was in grade school when that game came out. So I'm so pessimistic on GTA 6 ever coming out.
1: I think anybody with skepticism about it is certainly justified at this point. And whenever it does, if it does, the last person who will ever play it will be one Charlie Strong. I'm confident of that for sure here. All right, let's go ahead and take a quick break here. We will come back. We'll continue to talk football here on the best time of the year here, game week, week one here in the Ville here. We'll take a quick break. Be right back on The Drive on Thunderville.
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1: Welcome back into The Drive here on 93.9 The Ville. Every state is different, but worth pointing out here as we're sort of watching state by state and jurisdiction by jurisdiction, there was a similar request for a temporary restraining order in

0: eligibility for some class of 2022 5-and-5 players in South Carolina today that was denied. The judge saying that, you know, the standard is in order to get an injunction, you have to sort of demonstrate that you have a high likelihood of succeeding on the merits and just go ahead and get relief now beforehand because they're being injured by that. And they didn't get it. So the NCAA is seemingly finding their footing on some of these cases, at least a state by state. Although, worth pointing out, you know, state law is different in every place, and certainly no way to be able to say with certainty how it'll go in every state from any of them, per se. But worth pointing it out.
1: That's interesting. I was
0: 81-59. Go ahead. Sorry.
1: I was going to say that's interesting. I just kind of figured it was a foregone conclusion that all these states were going to just kind of rectify and give everyone the fifth year that they basically should have been promised, but the NCAA being as corrupt as it can be didn't yield it. So I'm very curious on the, like, what the next option is, if there is any next option for these athletes that got denied.
0: Well, I think if nothing else, like, we can say you cannot assume now that you'll always win in court on these with the NCAA. That's probably about the best you can do here, is to say that there's at least a chance that the NCAA will hold on there. All right, let's get to Ross in here. I know he called earlier. Ross, welcome into the drive, buddy. What's on your mind?
2: Hey, what's up? Sorry, I had to hang up. I had to take another phone call.
0: Hey, buddy.
2: So it's calling back. But first, before I get to what I was calling about, a couple of things. So, the landing paint, have you ever listened to the way that guy talks about his dad? He says our chemist and brainchild. He kind of like rolls the B's. I don't know if anybody ever noticed that. I hear it every time I hear that commercial. And then secondly, 502 locals, about the union or whatever, I have to know, is that Nikki the Boot banging on a table like with a pen or something, when making it sound like a hammer or something in the background for that commercial? Did he do sound work for that? I didn't know if he knew.
0: I don't think Nick did. It may have been provided, but I certainly don't think Nick created that himself.
2: Yeah. I got you. Anyways, it's just some random thoughts that always run through my head about thoughts. Anyways. The reason I was calling was about, I'm finally kind of getting the juices going about, you know, this Sunday's game. We're here the week of. A bunch of us were down there in Atlanta when we played Ole Miss with Satterfield. And, you know, I always felt, me, myself included, a lot of the fan base, we went and supported, but, like, I just don't ever feel like that did much ever, especially after he tried to leave the first year. You know, like, it was hard for him to ever get any of us back. I didn't particularly care for him from the get-go. But that said, like, it was noticeably different in a stadium about how outnumbered we were by Ole Miss fans and the tone that was just in that stadium all around. And I feel like this game, it's going to be different. I think Ole Miss fans, there's probably going to be a lot of the same ones. They're going to be expecting the same kind of, like, attendance, and it's not going to be that. It's going to be a lot more of us this time, and I feel like it's going to be very, very important. The game, at the beginning of the game, is always going to have tons of excitement, you know, especially game one. Everybody's been chomping at the bit, you know, to get out there and see their teams, but I feel like one or two plays go right for us early, and we set the tone on the field and in the stands. It's going to make a big difference in that game because they don't have a lane on that sideline anymore. And I feel like that's really going to be a narrative of this game, depending on what the outcome is. I feel like if Ole Miss loses, they're going to get scapegoated a little bit by saying, like, well, it's not the same team anymore, you know. So, but I want to win this game so bad, and I just feel like it's going to be really important to set the tone, the fans and the team. So I really want to get this win, man. It could mean so much. And like you said,

0: it's going to be important to see how they handle Keenholz at the beginning of the game. So hope we let him throw it a little bit, because I have a lot of trust and faith in that guy. I think he's just a supreme athlete, and should give him the keys, man. So go Cards, go Krogerin, baby.
1: It's good to hear from you, Ross. Feels like a football season with all the regulars back in here. I don't think you can say with certainty that Ole Miss will like suffer because Lane isn't there. Especially when you saw how well Pete Golding did, kind of holding it down through the college football playoff matchups, where they won a game against Tulane and they won a rematch against Georgia, and were in it against Miami late. And lost that game, but it was close and it was competitive the whole way. But I also think it's entirely fair to at least wonder how it will be different with Lane not there at all, right? That Pete Golding was just kind of landing the plane, that Lane had really built the entire year, and that team still really played with his attitude and his mindset, and his way, and that a lot of those people are gone now, and it's been Pete Golding in their ear since January. And it is different play callers. And I have to think on some level that Lane is kind of like Bobby Petrino, or Steve Spurrier, or even Jeff Brom, where these guys where offensive players know we have such an advantage that he's our coach. Like, that they take the field the way Eric Wood used to talk about, you know, the midweek meetings with Bobby, where they'd watch film and he would have them. It would almost be like a revival where you knew when you took the field on Saturday, we know everything. We have all the answers to the test. We are so inside these guys' heads, it's a complete mismatch. And those guys aren't everywhere. And when you have them, you know, you enjoy it. But it is not automatic that you just replace them with some other offensive genius. They're special. They give something. They impart a confidence, and guys play a certain way knowing that. And I'm not – you can't convince me that they can just replace Lane Kiffin as an all-year-long offensive coordinator and scout and preparer. You can't convince me that there isn't something that they lose with him being gone. Because I don't think that you can just replace him. And so I wouldn't be shocked at all if we're able to tell a difference of him not being there. We know what it looks like to try to replace one of those guys. It's really freaking hard. And I'm not convinced that they can, Spencer. I don't think that's crazy to say at all.
2: And I think that's partly why I think it was important that they got Chambliss that extra year of eligibility. Because having a guy who was your quarterback a year ago, even though the staff turnover happened, like, Chambliss is still a really talented player. Kewon Lacy might be the best running back in college football this year. Like, I think getting those guys, like, some familiarity to return, especially on the offense of the ball, because Golding was in charge of that defense a year ago. I'm sure his fingerprints are on this defense now that he's the head guy. But that offense was Lane's last year, and you lose a little bit of luster when he's not the one there, not the one calling the plays. But you have a guy who is capable at the helm to at least try to mitigate any sort of disasters that might happen this year. And, again, Chambliss is a veteran quarterback, you know, started in D2, but then played in the SEC last year and played in the playoffs last year. So, like, he's a, you know, he's not going to get, you know, overshadowed by the moment. Like, the moment's not going to be too big for him. But that's the thing, is the play calling might be atrocious, but Chambliss is a guy who can make the most out of what he's given this year.
1: Yeah, and to answer Luke's question before he left here, you know, what do you think the line would be if Louisville had, if Tyler Shuck was the quarterback? How about that? You know, if it was a known quantity and you had some confidence in him, you know, Ole Miss definitely should still be favored. I have no hesitation about saying that. And I would put it like Ole Miss 3.5, about a 3-ish point. Three and a half. I think you'd be showing Louisville the proper respect that they get for games like this. You'd be showing Ole Miss the proper respect for the games that they won down the stretch and for having

0: something really, really well in kind of the short term, and people are like, let's just stick with the interim guy. And then it turns out he really wasn't ready for this at all. That can happen.
1: I was about to ask you that. Like, I feel like the NFL you see all the time, like Antonio Pierce a few years ago with the Raiders, like he was the interim coach and then, you know, did pretty good. And then they bring him back full time and it's like, he's not ready for this. And they, you know, cut bait immediately. And like, you see it all the time, I think at the pro level, but there's, I'm sure, some college examples that I just can't think of at the top of my head where, yeah, the interim coach does really good. And then you like, okay, let's yank the interim tag off. Let's see what he can do here. And then, yeah, we'll know, I think, quickly. I think Golding, like, he'll be fine. Like, I don't think you'll see the success that you saw with Lane Kiffin just because Lane Kiffin took Ole Miss to heights they hadn't seen outside their claimed championships they want to throw out there from the 60s. But, like, that's the thing with Golding. Like if he's 8-4 this year, again, really good season, and I think by Ole Miss standards historically, that's a pretty good season. But 8-4 a year after going to the playoff, there's going to be some people that are going to be raising a lot of questions about Golding's future, right or wrong, based on, and it could start with a loss to Louisville.
0: Let's go ahead and take our last break. We'll come back, put a bow on this one here. On the drive on Nice on the Low. Be right back.
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11: 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The only analysis of Week Zero is their schedule in the league, which looked like was pretty favorable to begin with, might be more favorable.
12: Right. I mean, you

0: Welcome back into the drive here on 93.9 The Ville. Organist Spencer here. I did want to throw my unhesitating support behind our old boy Jared Stillman down there in Nashville. With the we saw this a little bit with TCU rescinding the credential for the Star Telegram reporter that reported accurately on the fight in their locker room that had put a player in the hospital. The Titans revoking Jared Stillman's credential today down in Nashville. And look, I know that Jared is a handful for people. I know that he is not hesitant. He is not conservative. But you're the freaking Titans, and you suck. You suck often. You suck a lot. And all that dude does in every platform he has is pay attention to every little thing that you do. And just because you suck all the time, and Jared reminds you that you suck all the time, doesn't mean you get to revoke my man's credentials there. So I already never thought about the Titans. I'll think about them even less for this, Spencer. I'm not here for NFL teams trying to get high and mighty, especially ones that aren't any damn good.
1: Didn't you apply for a press credential for this weekend's game, or are you just going as a fan?
0: I am going.
1: Are you going as
0: yes,
1: press? Okay, so you had, you dealt with Titans PR. You better watch it, because they might send this clip over to Titans PR and get you revoked.
0: You suck, if you're listening. If any of you dorks are listening. Hey, but for what it's worth, I'll point this out to you here. They rejected a bunch of people, including me, at first by accident. And so it says, like, you know, if you have any questions, reach out to your credential person locally. So I did, and I was like, what's up with this? And he's like, this is happening to a bunch of people. So they're not great at this for anybody, seemingly. But look, Jared is unconventional, but he is never uninformed. It's not that. Just because the guy's not afraid to say whatever the hell he wants to say about a team doesn't mean you get to revoke the guy's credentials there. I think it's weak. I think it telegraphs weakness. You should be able to handle Jared Stillman.
1: Like, I saw that, I was like, first of all, I got my laughing. I was like, okay, that's hilarious that Jared is the one being revoked here. But, again, I don't know if it was because I know he used to do radio, but now he does a YouTube show. And if that was the reason, that it's still a lame reason, but I could understand that. But he was still, like, covering the team, and from what I gathered, it was, like, he just asked a question about Cam Ward, and that maybe triggered some people to revoke it, which, again, that's just lame, because you want an honest beat reporter. You want honest reporting about what the team is seeing in training camp or in the season. Like, he brought up TCU, which that was doubly lame. Like, you're going to revoke this guy's credentials, and then your team just lays an egg in Ireland. And they have the really odd TCU statement. I know we're going back on TCU, where, like, thank you for supporting us in Ireland. It's like, you guys lost to Bill Belichick. Like, not a good week for TCU. Not a good week for PR teams overall. Again, be better. Like, don't just revoke credentials because they're reporting what you don't want getting out there. You're not Deion Sanders.
0: Well, it's things are never, never. Like, I'll say this, I think, unreservedly. There's never a team that's revoking credentials and things are going great. Like, it's never a sign that things are going well. That you're on the ball. You're the kind of organization that wins these things and revokes credentials. You don't hear about this with winning programs. You don't. It's not what's going on. They have bigger fish to fry. They have other things to worry about. And winning teams aren't afraid of anybody. They're not afraid of the media. They're not afraid of the local media. They're not afraid of Jared Stillman. They're not afraid of a Star Telegram reporter reporting accurately on what happened. It's the biggest weak sauce there is. And for me, like, you know, you mentioned the Deion standards there, where basically, like, reporters aren't allowed to say anything if they want to keep their credentials. If I'm an athletic director, we don't have the option to be like this. We don't get to do this. You don't get to tell people that they can't report on the team. it's weak. I wouldn't let a if I was an AD and a coach came to me and wanted that kind of standard, or a coach wanted a guy's credential pulled for something that they reported, you and I need to have a talk about what's right and what you think you ought to be able to control, because it's ridiculous. And it's Jared. Come on.
1: Especially, for an NFL organization that has had a lot more fish to fry, like you laid out. Like, the Titans have been just a turnstile of coaches as they've moved on from Vrabel. And that was just a few years ago. They've already fired the successor to Vrabel. And it's going to get worse, because I don't think the Titans are going to be very successful this season. And, I mean, you laid out, if a PR team is worried about what the press is saying, then there's already issues there that need to be addressed, because, you can be short like Belichick and Saban have been for years with the media, but they weren't, revoking credentials. They would just, they'd call you out to your face like, look, I didn't like the question, or, I'm not going to give you the answer that you want. But they at least had a cordial relationship, and they were able to, move on a little bit. There just seems to be no cordial relationship at all here with these organizations. And, again, telling the reporters that, one, you can't report on us, and two, you're wrong. Again, you're basically here admitting that Jared is right in whatever he is saying, and you don't like that, so you want to kind of silence him here.
0: Well, it's the classic Streisand effect, where you inadvertently draw attention to something that people might not have known about by the way that you try to censor something. You telegraph your insecurity when you do this sort of thing. It works out this way every single time. And I suspect the Titans will eventually roll over on this as well. And then Jared will, unfortunately for them, be that much stronger.
1: I mean, we know who Jared is because he goes on Diener's show and he used to live here and worked here. But, how many people that live in, middle of Los Angeles know who Jared Stillman is before this? They may have seen his tweets. They may have seen him.
0: They know him as the guy that criticized Deshaun Watson's clothes. Remember that?
1: I don't remember that one. I believe it, but I don't remember that. But you may remember, or you'll
0: at
1: see
0: at the national championship game against my Alabama, Deshaun Watson was on the sideline for Clemson, and Jared got on Twitter that night and was basically ripping him for not being dressed on the sidelines like a QB1. But that's the sort of thing that that Jared does. That's how he operates.
1: Yeah, you may not know the name, but you'll remember some of the tweets that he's had or some of the stuff he has said in the past. But you have made him, you've got sympathy for Jared Stillman now from a national audience, and he's the guy that he doesn't need sympathy. He says what he says, and he, stands by it. I'm sure he'll come back stronger at some point. And, he's probably working on a statement on YouTube or wherever to broadcast his side of the story, because that's who Jared is. He has to air his laundry out there. Hell, he'll probably air it when he goes on with Diener tomorrow. Because Drew and Mark are going to ask
0: about
1: it.
0: Well, I hope so. Yeah. Well, they better. And I hope that they do. There's no doubt. And look, I think that part of this is the Titans aren't good enough to be doing this, right? That there's an element of people looking at this and saying, in what world should you be turning down people who want to pay attention to your team? Yeah?
1: See, there's almost no situation where it would matter. If the Seahawks were revoking credentials, I would be that's still lame. You won the Super Bowl a year ago. What are you trying to hide here?
0: Yeah.
1: So, again, there's no scenario where, unless they, violated the law, which that would be, obviously, they'd be terminated from their employer or be investigated. Unless you did something egregious like that, there's almost no situation where you should revoke a person's credentials like that.
0: It's never going to work out the way you want it to. It's always a temptation, and it will, again, never ever work out the way that you want it to. Texas says, I only call him J-Bone. He loves that. Yeah, he does. He'll revoke your credential for that. But I admire Jared. I do. He's fearless. And you might not like him, but you need him, and you need people like him in media. It's part of what makes this fun here. All right, that'll do it for us. You've been listening to The Drive on 93 on the Ville. See ya.

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0: It's a full day of College Football Sunday as we break down the Cards and Ole Miss. Pre-game coverage begins at 10 a.m. on all ESPN Louisville stations. And then at 4, it's the official ESPN Louisville pregame show with Mark Blankenbaker and Taylor Lynch. They'll take you up until kickoff with Paul Rogers at 7:30. All on 93.9 The Ville. And on ESPN 680, we'll have the national call of the Cards and Ole Miss at 7. And finally, after the game, it's the Stronghold postgame show with Mark Ennis. 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
1: Good evening, folks, and welcome in another edition of the R&B Roofing and Remodeling Cardinal Insider Game Week. Yes, Game 1 for Louisville football coming up this week. 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The Cardinals will play Ole Miss on Sunday at 7:30 in Nashville at Nissan Stadium. 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Paul Rogers, Craig Swabeck, and I'll be on the sidelines as we bring you the latest for it. You get the ticket information at GoCards.com, and you can watch the game on ABC on Sunday night. It's going to be prime time on Sunday night, Louisville and Ole Miss in Nissan Stadium. Should be a lot of fun for all of us as we finally get the season going here with Louisville and Ole Miss coming up on Sunday. I'm excited to have a game week. For those of you who don't remember, Jeff Brohm meets with the media on Monday. We'll hear from Coach Brohm. We'll also hear from defensive coordinator Mark Ivey tonight as he calls his first defensive plays as the defensive guy coming up this week. He has, again, been here for a while, but it's his first, the very first time he has been a coordinator in a game full-time. He said he will be on the field, and he will call the game from the sidelines this week, Louisville and Ole Miss. He's the co-defensive coordinator with Steve Ellis. I'm excited to see how those guys do together as Coach Brohm has put together a very experienced coaching staff on the defensive side of the ball. Louisville and Ole Miss coming up on Sunday. We've got more of that coming back for you here in just a bit. We'll talk also a little with Pat Kelsey a little later in the show. It was from the Bats game the other night, but I always like to bring you the latest. The other night on Friday night, Pat Kelsey met with, there was three or four of us in the media there. We chit-chatted, and we had a lot of fun with him out there as he got to meet Eric Davis, got to throw out the first pitch, and again was chatting with the media a little bit afterwards. So we'll hear from Coach Kelsey coming up a little later in the show. Speaking of Jeff Brohm, hey Louisville fans, the Jeff Brohm Radio Show is heading to Roosters in Fern Creek. Join Paul Rogers and Coach Jeff Brohm on Wednesday night for an inside look at Louisville football, talking everything from game day to recruiting, everything in between. 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Now, as far as other sports are concerned, big night tonight as Louisville men and women's golf both playing today. The women's golf team in West Lafayette, Indiana, and the men in Knoxville, they began their season today. We'll go on for today and tomorrow. Volleyball hosting Dayton right now at L&N Federal Credit Union Arena, and men's soccer will be hosting Indiana, number 14 Indiana, coming up at 7 o'clock. It's youth soccer night out there at the Dr. Mark and Cindy Lynn Soccer Stadium. So we've got all kinds of things coming up. We'll recap the weekend, talk about the week of the volleyball win, field hockey with two big wins to start the season, volleyball with a big win and moving up to number 6 in the nation. We'll talk about all that and plenty more coming back for you here on the R&B Roofing and Remodeling Cardinal Insider. When we return, we'll talk some basketball. The Louisville basketball non-conference schedule is out. We'll talk about the non-conference schedule. We'll give you the latest, and we will hear from head coach Pat Kelsey coming up next here on the R&B Roofing and Remodeling Cardinal Insider on the Louisville First Radio Network.
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1: Welcome back. Jody Dimling here on the R&B Roofing and Remodeling Cardinal Insider, talking some Louisville sports tonight with you here on the Louisville First Radio Network. Kid in a candy store. That's what Pat Kelsey said on Friday night when he got, he was handing out his bobblehead, the Pat Kelsey bobblehead. He was handing out the bobblehead at Louisville Slugger Field. Then he got to go down and talk to the other PK. PK1, PK2 is what they call themselves. It's actually kind of funny that they Pat Kelly, the manager of the Bats, and so they chatted for a while. And then he got to meet Eric Davis, his one of his youth idols. He said the two greatest Reds and two guys that he loved the most, Pete Rose and Eric Davis. He got to meet Eric Davis and chit-chat with him for a while throughout the first pitch, then watch the game. Spent some time on the radio with our good friend Nick Curran on the Bats, talking a little bit on the radio. He called it a kidney candy store. It's kind of like my day today, game week for football. and the non-conference schedule for men's basketball. It is like I'm a kid in a candy store today because we've got everything here right for us. Louisville did release their non-conference schedule today. The Cards this season will take on five teams from Power Four conferences, including Texas and Kentucky from the SEC, Baylor and Texas Tech from the Big 12, and Michigan from the Big 10. There will be teams added to that potentially with the Las Vegas tournament, the Players Era 16 tournament, that you do not know three of the games who you might play. One would be Oregon or St. John's, and then you don't know who you would play on Friday and then on Saturday if you do play that game. But we know a brutal schedule, a very tough schedule for the start of the 113th season of Louisville basketball as the Cardinals begin the season with two exhibition games. The first one, October 21st, at Kansas in Lawrence, Kansas. It's going to be a fun trip there. I've never been and excited to go and see what a game at Kansas is like. The Cards then hosting Mercyhurst on October 28th for another exhibition game. So that's two Wednesdays on the exhibition front for Louisville. Then on November 2nd, Louisville hosting Chattanooga as the 113th season kicks off on that Monday night, November 2nd. The women will take on Bellarmine at 6, and then the Cards will follow as the game against Louisville, the game with Louisville and the game with Louisville and Chattanooga, the second game on opening night there at Louisville. Actually, it's 6 o'clock. Actually, the women's game is TBA as well, so it could be 5 o'clock. So we don't know the times yet for that. Louisville then on Saturday, November the 7th, will host Morehead State at the KFC Yum Center. They'll hit the road on November 15th. That is a Sunday when they take on the Memphis Tigers. The Cards hold a 55-36 record in the historic rival with the Tigers of Memphis State. Louisville will return home for a midweek battle against Stetson on Thursday, November the 19th. And then the Cards will turn their attention to Las Vegas in the Players Era 16 tournament the week of Thanksgiving. The first round opponent is Texas Tech on Tuesday, November 24th, the Michelob Ultra Arena, that's at the Mandalay Bay Resort, followed by either Oregon or St. John's on Thursday, November 26th, and a third game on November 27th, the Friday afternoon. The two teams that go 3-0 during that week will play on Saturday, Louisville, again, in the Players Era 16 tournament there, Mandalay Bay Resort in Las Vegas. Following the Players Era 16 tournament, Louisville returns home for the ACC-SEC Challenge. The Cards drew Texas for a December 1st, that's a Tuesday night matchup. Louisville then finish off the first week of December with a neutral site game on Saturday, December 5th against Michigan in Detroit. That's Little Caesars Arena in Detroit, Michigan for the Cards in that one. The Cards then have a week off, and they'll take on Kentucky in Lexington. Louisville and Kentucky in Lexington on December the 12th, December 16th. The Cards will be back at home. They just have one game between November 19th and December 16th, so one game in a month span. The Cards back home against Long Island on a Wednesday night, Saturday, December 19th, home against Eastern Michigan. And then the final game of the non-conference schedule will be against Baylor. That's January 23rd in Indianapolis for the Cards. They'll wrap up their non-conference game a little later than normal. And again, that one the Cards will be going against Baylor in Indianapolis on January 23rd. So that's your non-conference schedule for your Louisville men's basketball team for this coming season. The men's basketball team, again, with a very good and competitive non-conference schedule, extremely competitive non-conference schedule for Louisville. Excited to see what the Cards can do this season moving forward. Pat Kelsey, as we said, was at the Louisville Bats game on Friday night. Coach Kelsey, after throwing out the first pitch, handing out some bobbleheads, after doing all the things that he did there, he had a chance to chat with some of the local

0: media, there was a few of us there that night. Here is head coach Pat Kelsey talking, throwing out the first pitch, and at the end, a couple of Louisville basketball questions.
1: This whole thing is just unbelievable. I mean, I'm a kid in a candy store. Lifelong Reds fan, AAA affiliate of my beloved Cincinnati Reds, bobblehead. I meet Eric Davis. I mean, there's two Royal Reds in my mind, at least in the Kelsey household. That's Pete Rose and Eric Davis. And I imitated his batting stance. I don't know if you watched it. Just so cool. Luckily, I didn't throw it in the dirt. The mascot walks up to me. He's got this big smile on his face, and he goes, he used some choice words, but basically it was, don't throw it in the dirt. Made me a little nervous, but I threw a strike. It was a little, I think they had to go, what's the system?
2: ABS.
1: Yeah, they had to go ABS, but I think I painted the black. So that was good.
0: What'd you think of the bobblehead?
1: Yeah, geez, I mean, they gave me a bunch of hair. I loved it. It was awesome. It's just really, really cool. And I just want to appreciate, I want to give my thanks to the Bats organization. Greg's back there right now. This was a bucket list moment day for me, for sure. And just a great organization here and such a big part of the fabric of the city of Louisville. We were just talking about a couple of years ago when Ellie De La Cruz and Matt McLean were here, and he described it as like a comet coming through here. But whether we're winning a bunch of games or not, like, what an evening to spend down here in this beautiful stadium. You smell the beer and the peanuts and the hot dogs and the crack of the bat. It's baseball, and it was really, really cool. What's that?
2: What about going to a Wildcat?
1: Yeah, so the Harrison family, he's a Cincinnati guy, and you know, he was a terrific football and baseball player at the school down the street. His brother, Josh, played for the Pittsburgh Pirates for a long time. And there's been several Reds killers over the last 10 years or so, and Josh Harrison is one of them. And we just thought it'd be funny. He asked me if he could catch me in the Kentucky, or the team down the street's name and shirt. And I said, hey, what the heck?
3: You know what pitch you were going
1: to
3: throw when you got out there?
1: You know, it's funny. Like, I was just going to grip it and rip it. And he taught me about a four-seam fastball, which I didn't know how the grip was. And he just talked about the rotation. So it's amazing when you coach somebody up. Like, I'm pretty coachable. Gripped it the right way, threw it, and dropped a dime. I don't know if that you can use that in baseball parlance. But.
4: Well, got to ask you a basketball question, too. You mean you come back from the Bahamas. You've had a couple of little roster changes, but how are you feeling? How are things going?
1: Good, good. You know, had a couple weeks off there after Bahamas. First week back, obviously, class and things like that. What we do is, you know, get them back acclimated, get in the weight room, get the skill development stuff, and then this week we start ramping up a little bit more. So it was a great thing that we got to go down there. We just got those 10 additional days of practice, and I think it really sped things up. So. Feel good about where we're at.
4: You like every other coach in the country where you just wait and see what the lawyers say about all this stuff. You have really nothing you can do except wait.
1: That's it. Your guess is as good as mine. You know, it's like each day is like a box of chocolates. Like Forrest Gump says, you never know what you're going to get with stays and, you know, new laws, all that stuff. So, you know me. I'm going to control what I can control and do my best to have our team do that exact same thing. And that's just be great tomorrow.
0: All right, that was Pat Kelsey after the game, after throwing out the first pitch of the Bats game on Friday night. He had a good night for, it was a great night out there at the ballpark, and I'm excited that he was able to do that, and it was kind of fun. It was kind of fun to see him interact with all the fans and all the good stuff, and it is a big time of the year for him, and that kind of signaling the fact that, like, he's ready to go, you know, and you hear him getting kind of antsy for being able to get going on the season. We now have the non-conference schedule, and it's about that time for sure. Speaking of about that time, it is that time. It's game week for football, and when we return, we're going to hear from Jeff Brohm as he met with the media today, his first regular season press conference of the season. Head coach Jeff Brohm, when we return on the R&B Roofing and Remodeling Cardinal Insider on the Louisville First Radio Network.
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0: Welcome back. Jody Dimling here on the R&B Roofing and Remodeling Cardinal Insider as we talk some Louisville sports tonight with you here on the Louisville First Radio Network, broadcasting from our Sam Aguiar Injury Lawyer Studio. Let's hear some Louisville football talk. Let's start with, first of all, the specifics. We all know it's Louisville and Ole Miss. It's Sunday night, but it's in Nashville at Nissan Stadium. It'll be on ABC. You can listen to Paul Rogers, Craig Swabeck. I'll be on the sidelines. We'll begin our pregame at 6 o'clock on Sunday night, and we'll take you through everything, hopefully, a victory for the Cards. Louisville ranked number 24, Ole Miss ranked number 9. They'll kick off the season in the Music City kickoff against the Rebels on Sunday night. Jeff Brohm is 28-12 through three seasons at Louisville. Sunday night will mark the only ranked game of the weekend, and in week one against teams that are ranked each other playing. The Cards are 10-16 all time in ranked matchups, most recently dropping a 31-24 loss to Notre Dame back in September of 2024. The Cards are 9-21-1 all time against top 10 opponents, but they're 2-2 under head coach Jeff Brohm. Remember last year knocking off then number 2 Miami last season. So we've got a lot of fun stuff for you coming up over the course of the week. We'll hear from guys like Lincoln Keenholz and Clev Lubin. Our next segment, we're going to hear from Mark Ivey. But now to start us off with the first press conference of the regular season, here's head coach Jeff Brohm.
14: Well, we're excited to get the season started.
10: I think we've had great preparation to this point. We've put in a lot of hard work. I know all the teams have. So it's just going to be, in my opinion, a great opportunity for us to go down in a great venue, play a tremendous opponent on national TV and showcase what we're all about. I think with Ole Miss, they're a proven team. They played outstanding last year, got a Heisman contending quarterback back, a Heisman contending running back back, and they're both really good. They've proven that against good competition last year. So this is a battle-tested team that played extremely well last year, and I know they're ready to get things going as well. So we'll have our hands full, but that's why you play the game. So we're looking forward to Sunday night, and hopefully we have a good week of practice.
14: If you talk all throughout the preseason about how an opening game like this gets, you know, gets the focus and the attention, did you see that through fall camp, that this game, and now that you're here game week, how does that change, ramp up even more?
10: I think it has. I think coaching-wise and preparation-wise, we know what's at stake. And, you know, it's going to require our best. We've got to continue to be sharp this week and make sure on game day we're know exactly what we're doing. We're able to play fast. We're able to play hard and play with some energy and compete to the end. And, you know, when these opponents show up game one, you better come ready to play. So I just think that it definitely has made us all, you know, really concentrating and honing on the details, and hopefully, you know, that continues this week as we ramp up for the game.
15: Lincoln's looked impressive since we saw him in spring and what we were able to see in fall. But how do you prepare a guy, highly rated, but for such a big spotlight, especially in game one, never been in an environment like that? How do you prepare him for such a spotlight like that?
10: Well, he's done a really good job, and we have seen improvement from the spring until now. Even as you go back and look at some of our scrimmages, he's had really good practices. Our first scrimmage, he played very, very well. Second scrimmage, not quite to that par. I thought he was trying to force the ball up the field too much and make too many plays, and that's what you got to do as a quarterback. You've got to be dialed in and locked in and understand and take what the defense gives you while you're trying to score points and make plays. So, you know, the fact that he hasn't had a ton of game action, he's going to have to know, you know, when to take his shots and when not to, and make sure that, you know, we're being very protective of the ball while we're trying to make plays, and that's going to be important decision making that he has to make come game day, and hopefully we're prepared to do that.
16: Jeff, you mentioned obviously the talent that they have with Trinidad and Kiwan, but they do have new, I guess, coordinators, or however they're phrasing, as far as the people that are leading the offense. How much do you kind of look at what they do as far as the players versus kind of going back to see what those coordinators did at maybe some previous you know, stops and just kind of game plan for what they might do on offense?
10: Well, we've studied that a lot, both what they've done, of course, and then the coordinator came from East Carolina and what he's done. You know, I would think they would err on what they've done in the past and what Trinidad has been good at and what has made the offense successful. So I'm sure that's going to be a big focus of what they do, along with the mixture of a couple new wrinkles. But you know, when the ball's in his hand and the running back's hand, every play, you've got to contain him, and you've got to tackle him, and you've got to limit the big plays, and you can't allow the quarterback to get out and scramble and buy time and make plays. If he does that, that's when he becomes deadly. So we've got to really make sure that we're, you know, sound in what we're doing, sound in our rush lanes, and not let him extend plays as much as he can, because he is that talented and he is that hard to tackle. So that'll be the challenge for us, is making him play within the pocket, challenging enough routes, applying enough pressure, but not allowing or trying to allow him to escape and create and buy time to make big, big plays.
14: Defensively, you've talked a lot about depth in the offseason. Do you like where you're at going into this week? And I guess talk a little bit about the secondary and kind of, you know, do you hope to kind of rotate some guys in there like you haven't been able to do in the past?
10: Well, I think we're as healthy as we can be at this point. You know, I think we feel confident in the back end. You know, how much we'll rotate, you know, we'll rotate some, but we're playing to win, and our best players are going to be in there as much as they can within reason. You've got to spell them at times, especially on the defensive line and up front, but in the secondary, we'll see what guys are playing at the highest level, and they'll get most of the repetitions, and if they're playing very, very well, maybe it's less rotation than you think, but we do have capable guys in the back end. But we'll see how that rotation works during the game.
17: Jeff, in today's day and age when you can get all kinds of film on anybody, how does a guy like Trinidad Chambliss exist to where he had to go to D2 and kind of fell through the cracks? And really, if Simmons doesn't get hurt last year, who knows if he ever even takes the field?
10: Well, I think what's important now in college football and what you see out there, and we've tried to do it for years, whether we've done it great or not, you know, I'm not for sure, but there's a lot of great football players, and you know, some what you may think are lower levels of football actually have really good players, and when they're on the field playing and they're producing, you know, you'd be shocked that they can probably continue to do that at a higher level. And that's what this young man has proved. He did a great job where he was at before, got his opportunity, he was ready to go. He's just really dynamic, and he can throw the football accurately. He can move around and make plays. He has an uncanny ability to have poise in the pocket where you normally don't see that as much, but he's played a lot. And I just think that's the experience factor that, you know, even when us and I'm sure other teams recruit, if guys have played and been productive in college, no matter what level it is, we're going to take a look and we're going to possibly give those guys an opportunity to come here and show what they can do. And from our past, normally those guys have success stepping up to another level, and he's definitely proven he had success right away. So he's just a talented young man who's worked his way up from the bottom. You look at Cam Ward, he did the same thing. So there's a lot of guys out there that, you know, may not take the easy path, but they've worked their way. And normally when you do that, you're way more prepared and way more ready to, you know, showcase your talents and your strengths. And he's definitely done a great job. So my hat's off to him, and he'll be a force for us to reckon with.
15: The depth and ability on the edges have gotten some of the headlines for this team. Curious about in the middle with Kennedy and what the depth looks like there. How's that middle of the defensive line looking?
10: Well, there's some inexperience there that we got to just continue to get the most out of it. You know, I think those guys can do a good job for us. Our strength is on the outside, but you know, creating pressure and getting in the backfield, stopping the run, tackling. You know, getting turnovers, that'll be the, you know, the key to the game. And I just think we've got to, you know, find a way to push the pocket and attack them on offense as much as we can within reason. And that group has gotten better. So I feel confident that they'll play well, but it's not as, you know, maybe experiences as, you know, you would like at this point.
14: Talk about Isaac's progression through fall camp and what you've seen in the last you know, week or so from him in the backfield.
10: I think Isaac's ready to go. He's had a good camp. You know, I think he's fresh and ready. I think we've got a good running back room as well around him that will play also. You know, getting them enough touches and getting them ball in space and letting them do their things is what we got to do. And they've got to, you know, be sound in the passing game, protect the football, and then go make plays when they touch it. And but I feel confident Isaac's ready to go.
0: Jeff, you've had some concerns with the kicking game, particularly punting. And just talk about the overall kicking game. Have you got that settled? And do you know who will punt? Do you know who will kick off yet? And that sort of thing.
10: Well, we've gotten better in that aspect. We just, once again, there's some inexperience there. And, you know, we've had a really good camp. We've did numerous things to apply pressure and make it as game-like as we can. I think we're settling in on who those starters will be. Haven't named them yet, but, you know, the last couple of weeks they've stepped up and did a good job. And we expect them to go in the game and perform for us. We want to be able to kick field goals where we need to. We want to be efficient in punting the ball when we have to and get the net yardage that we want. But

0: you know, those guys have continued to progress, and like all the others that maybe haven't played as much, we expect them to do well.
1: All right, that was head coach Jeff Brohm. We'll, again, hear from Mark Ivey when we return. Brian Brohm tomorrow night, a little more Jeff Brohm tomorrow night, and also later in the week, Lincoln Keenhos and Clev Lubin as we take you through and we bring you all of the latest Louisville football stuff here on the R&B Roofing and Remodeling Cardinal Insider. The Cards and Ole Miss, 7:30 on Sunday. 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We'll hear from the defensive coordinator of the Louisville Cardinals, Mark Ivey, when we return on the R&B Roofing and Remodeling Cardinal Insider on the Louisville First Radio Network.
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1: Welcome back, Jody Dimling, on the R&B Roofing and Remodeling Cardinal Insider, talking some Louisville sports tonight with you here on the Louisville First Radio Network. Louisville and Ole Miss, the Cards taking on the Ole Miss Rebels this week, and Louisville in season opening in 2026 will have new co-defensive coordinators. Mark Ivey and Steve Ellis are familiar with the program. The duo, they've added a new title for this year, being the co-defensive coordinators. Ivy will serve as the play caller. Ivy's in his eighth season on the Louisville staff, having worked 4 years under Scott Satterfield before being the lone holdover when Jeff Brohm arrived. The 2026 team will mark his 15th collegiate coaching season, his first as a defensive coordinator. Steve Ellis came to Louisville from East Carolina when Brohm was hired and has worked with the Louisville cornerbacks each of the last three seasons. Ivy and Ellis take over for Ron English, who had been the defensive coordinator for the last three seasons before stepping away at the end of the 2025 season. Mark Ivey calling the plays for the very first time this year. Here is Mark Ivey today talking some Louisville football.

0: as a player, but his mentality. So, and if he'll continue with that, that resonates with the other members of the defense. So, yeah, I would definitely like to think we can help us aspire to win games, no doubt.
1: Marcus, Trinidad Chambliss, the most individually talented quarterback you've faced since Cam Ward? And if so, what's the single thing that he does better than other people that you face?
0: Well, there's no doubt he's not the best. He's got to be right there with him, you know. But he's just able to do some. First of all, he's got an incredible arm. I mean, he's not scared to make any throws because he knows he's very accurate and he puts the ball where it should be. But anytime anything breaks down, you've got that threat that this guy's going to run the ball. You've got to be super accurate with the way you rush him. You can't let him sit back there and pick you apart, but he is really talented with his legs and at any point in time can make people miss and pick up first downs and extend drives to where you've got extra plays on the field. And when he's got extra plays, again, he'll make things happen. But he's going to take whatever you give him. He looks like a super he's mentally in tune to what is out there in front of him. He's been coached very well to take what the defense is giving you. So we got to, do a good job, hopefully not giving him much to take. But he's just very talented on both ends, and you got to prepare to stop his legs as well as his arm. So that makes it difficult, no doubt about it. He is really, really, really good player.
2: Mark, obviously – You're going to be calling the defense. Brian's going to be calling his defense. But can you talk about your relationship? And you guys spent a lot of time in a lot of meeting rooms together over the course of time. Have you still kind of remained friends?
0: Yeah. excuse me. Talking about Brian Brown. Yeah. Sorry to hear what you said. Yeah, Brian is an awesome person. His wife, Courtney, his two kids. That's how you find out about people. You get around their whole family and you realize, man, this is just an incredible family. Courtney is as awesome of a person you ever be around. Bryson and Elle, his two children, they're great kids. So obviously they've done a great job raising them. And, even his mother, and there's been some trips where we were on road trips and we were coaching together at App where he'd have 20, 30 family members there, and they're just a special group. So, yeah, I think the world would be. Nothing I could ever tell you bad about him. Enjoyed working with him, learned a lot from him. Always look forward to seeing and hearing from him. So he's as good as they get.
3: Coach, curious about the middle of the defensive front. We had a chance to learn a lot about the edges, and obviously they're grabbing a lot of the storylines. But sure. Guys like Kennedy, how's the depth chart in the middle of that line looking?
0: Well, D'Amico has done a really good job. You asked about Kennedy. He's done a really good job since he's gotten here. He's a guy with some size that also has some ability to move. He's got some twitch and some strike. Really looking forward to what he's going to do all season long. And we brought in, a few other guys. We have some young guys that are working their way through the ranks and improving. But Josh Donald came in as a guy that has played a lot of snaps at different places and then has improved vastly since January until now. Daylon Russell is a guy that we brought in, I guess it was back in January, but same thing. He's worked his posterior off all spring and summer. He's got some strength and some pop and some stuff that, not everybody has. So we just got to continue to find ways to develop that and use it. And then Tommy Zeismer was another guy that came in as a transfer. And they, I think they've all improved vastly. Those are, those are the four guys that will take the bulk of those reps inside. So it gives you a little size. I think all those young men are right around 300 or better. And, some of the young guys like a Dylan Smith will keep repping. I want to say Abercrombie and Fitch, but Bailey Abercrombie, excuse me. I call him Fitch all the time. But anyway, he has improved extremely drastically. And so, those will be the guys that will get the reps right there. But, yeah, I'm excited to see what they do. Hopefully they'll use their hands and get some knockback and stay in their gap.
2: It's one thing to talk about depth, and everybody wants to build depth, and there's been a lot of talk about it. But Jeff was talking about you want to put your best players out there. How do you manage getting guys reps and the depth, knowing you've got a little better depth this year, and keeping your good guys out there for what they need to be?
0: Well, it's a

0: That's a big part of the job, as far as talking with our staff and talking with, you know, getting the kids prepared to play. It'll be, you know, you're going to have some certain packages where different D linemen may be out there, possibly with the secondary, of course. You know, you've always got your sub packages for third and longs and different stuff like that, which can help. But we just got to do a great job of monitoring that and making sure, because, yeah, there's no doubt you want a Clev Lubin on the field 100 out of 100 plays, but you'd also like him to be fresh when it comes time for that play 100 or which whatever, how many you got that day. And the good news is there's some guys that can go in where it's not Clev and then we're down here, you know. So I think that makes a big difference. But we're just going to have to really do a good job of rep count, of making sure that, you know, yeah, you'd like to have the best out there every single time, and you need to. But maintaining them throughout the course of the game. And then also, again, utilizing some different ways to get people on the field so that your best talented people are out there playing ball, and not second or third or fourth fiddle when the game is on the line. And let's be realistic, if we could pick which plays were the ones where the game is on the line, you'd have them out there, but you don't know. So we got to make sure we're trying to make magic happen every play, you know. So it'll be a real challenge to make sure the best are out there and fresh as we go.
1: All right, that was Mark Ivey talking some Louisville football again. He will be the defensive coordinator for Louisville. He'll call the plays for the very first time on Sunday night when the Louisville Cardinals take on Ole Miss in Nashville, Tennessee. Let's take a quick break. When we come back, we'll talk some other sports for you tonight, as we wrap up the weekend that was here on the R&B Roofing and Remodeling Cardinal Insider on the Louisville First Radio Network.
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0: Welcome back. Jody Dilling here on the R&B Roofing and Remodeling Cardinal Insider. The Louisville volleyball team playing right now against Dayton. They won 3-0, swept Indiana, number 16 Indiana, over the weekend. That was on Friday. They're playing Dayton this evening at L&N Federal Credit Union Arena. The Cardinals up to number 6 in the national poll. So up to number 6 in this week's volleyball coaches poll. Big start to the season for Louisville field hockey as the Cardinals have begun the season with 2 victories over the weekend. One over a ranked opponent, the Louisville Cardinals, number 18 in the preseason poll, got a 2-1 shootout victory over Miami of Ohio on Friday afternoon. The Cards with that in that victory. Got a goal by by Gigi Edwards and assisted by Annabelle Sepp early on. And then the Cards, again, got the victory in shootout fashion as they got the victory and the 100th career stop for the Cardinals goalkeeper, Emily Young, in that game. And then on Sunday, Louisville outlasted Indiana 2-1 in overtime. Aubrey Uba's penalty stroke with 2:15 left to play in the overtime gave the Cards a 2-1 victory over the Hoosiers. Senior goalkeeper Emily Young again impressive in the win, collecting a career-high 14 saves. Uba, the game-winning victory. She also assists on a Lauren Masters goal for the Cards as they got the victory. 2-0 on the season for Louisville. They'll return to action this coming weekend as they travel on Friday to St. Louis. And then on Sunday, they'll play at Michigan State. So Friday, St. Louis, Sunday at Michigan State. Louisville men's soccer and John Michael Hayden and the Cardinals off to a 3-0 start. They are playing tonight at the top of the hour here at 7 o'clock. The Cards tonight hosting number 14 Indiana at the Dr. Mark and Cindy Lynn Soccer Stadium. John Michael Hayden played at Indiana. He is familiar with them. And the Cards have played Indiana a lot recently, but it's been the exhibition season. Indiana 19-4-1 all-time against the Cardinals, 8-2-1 in matches in Louisville. The teams have not met, though, since October 16th in the regular season. Louisville will close out a 3-game homestand on Thursday against Wright State at 6 o'clock. So tonight and Thursday for the Cardinals. Louisville women's soccer off to a flying start as well. The Cards over the weekend defeated Akron. Louisville with a 5-0 victory over Akron to go 4-1 on the season. They'll take on Kentucky on Thursday. Kentucky on Thursday for Louisville. And in this one, you had for Louisville, Lisa Sudam, her third goal. Amelia Swinarski, her third and fourth goals. Karina Pete and Abigail Cox each with a goal assist from Pete. Sudam, Nicole Jordan, another one from Jordan, as the Cards again get this one. And it's honestly 22-2 in shots. Was a very easy a night of work, it seemed like, for the Cards. Louisville at Kentucky on Thursday night at 7 o'clock. The Cardinals in men's and women's golf back at it today and tomorrow. Men visit Knoxville Collegiate in Knoxville, Tennessee, and the women in West Lafayette, Indiana for the Boilermaker Classic. The cross-country team will begin their season on Friday in Evansville, Indiana. All right, folks, that's going to do it for us tonight here on the R&B Roofing and Remodeling Cardinal Insider. We'll be back tomorrow night. We'll see you then here on the Louisville First Radio Network.
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4: 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He throws over the middle. 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
2: 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I feel safe. And that hole inside of me is gone. I am whole. I'm finally enough, just as I am.
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